0: extended ceasefire, an extended period of calm, so to speak, to be able to negotiate on the things that really matter to the president, to the United States, and to the American people. I want to know what you have to think about that. We also have one of our great attorneys here, Nathan Mulker, who will be joining me a little bit later to talk about a critical court filing the ACLJ just submitted, and what it means as a federal judge, surprise, surprise, tried to strip the president of his authority when it comes to sanctions. I want to hear what you think about that after that segment as well. So stick around. It's in a very important topic as we here at the ACLJ continue to defend the Constitution and the rule of law in America. But this is fascinating that this memorandum of understanding would, according to the reports, be a 60-day memorandum. It extends the ceasefire and launches negotiations on Iran's nuclear program, moving the timeline of the ceasefire further down the road as the negotiations continue. It would be a very much a first step, but it also would be kind of that good faith situation where they're saying, look, we understand this is the framework that we're going to be talking about. It gets you over that first hurdle of, can we even deal with these certain issues, and gets you to what you need to be talking about. It's, as one U.S. official told Axios, this is an agreement to get everyone to the table. We will work out the details in the negotiations. We have some sound from the Secretary of State, Marco Rubio, we will be playing as well. But this is in line with what he had been saying all week. When you get past that first hurdle, when you say, hey, here are the things we agree will be in our deal, now we have to negotiate the language. We have to negotiate how it looks on paper, how we enforce this, what those mechanisms are. I see once again a lot of people saying, I don't trust Iran to make a deal. But do you trust the president and his administration to make one for you, the American people? Give me a call, 1-800-684-3110. We will be right back with more on Seculo after this quick break.
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0: Welcome back to Seculo. Will Haynes here. Go ahead and give me a call. Do you think the U.S. can make a deal with the Iranians? I know we don't trust the IRGC. We don't trust the Iranian leadership there. But do you trust the president and his team that they are going into this knowing you can't trust the Iranians, that they are going into this clear-headed and knowing that whatever deal they would make would have to have the right mechanisms to enforce it? Do you trust the president and his negotiating team and his cabinet to make a deal like that with the Iranians? Give me a call, 1-800-684-3110. I am seeing comments come in on YouTube. One says, I don't want a deal with them at all. I want freedom for the Iranians, who don't want an Islamic regime. They want the Shah for the most part. I don't know all of his views, but probably preferable. We have another comment that says the IRGC is not a rationally thinking group. So when you start to look at what we're dealing with here, what does this mean? What would a memorandum of understanding even mean? Which is what is being reported is on the table at this point. I think we should go ahead and play. This is from CNN, everyone's favorite here. This is Byte 3, where it talks about how this could play out. Axios got the scoop on this morning. Other outlets are starting to report it as well. But let's go ahead and play Byte 4 from Barak Ravid on CNN about what is potentially coming our way.
5: U.S. and Iranian negotiators have reached a deal on a memorandum of understanding that will extend the ceasefire by 60 days and launch negotiations, direct negotiations, on Iran's nuclear program. This I hear from two U.S. officials and another regional diplomat involved in the mediation efforts. The U.S. officials told me that President Trump still hasn't gave the final sign-off on this deal. The U.S. officials told me Trump has relayed to the mediators and through the mediators to the Iranians that he wants, quote, a few days to think about it. But U.S. officials are optimistic that this deal is likely to go through unless some surprising thing happens over the next 24 to 48 hours.
0: And remember where we were over the weekend, over a holiday weekend, where many of the cabinet officials, as well as the vice president, they were told, cancel your plans, come back to Washington. We also saw that there was supposed to be that cabinet meeting at Camp David, but then they moved it to the White House. The president, according to all reports, and he himself, was ready to renew strikes against the Islamic Republic of Iran over the weekend, over the holiday. What happened? They pushed those back because, as he said, they are making good progress, these negotiators. So when we hear that the deal is before the president, he has not given the final sign off. He wants to think it over. I think that he is giving it serious thought. But also, we wouldn't be at this place if he didn't have trust that what his negotiators were at least getting the United States towards was something that he was already leaning towards accepting. Now, once you get something that both sides have agreed upon and he has to sign off on it, we will see if all of the language is acceptable to the president on his terms. But when we're looking at all this, we also look at what the Secretary of State Marco Rubio said just yesterday during that cabinet meeting, which, once again, the fact that these cabinet meetings are now live and they have cameras in there is such a contrast, and even one of our producers, Will, pointed this out yesterday, of back in 2016, and you get the leaks out of the cabinet meetings, like, oh, this cabinet member was saying this and was going against the president, pushing back. Now it's out there for everyone to see. There's no opportunity to leak what's in the cabinet meetings because they are live streamed. But let's go ahead and play Byte 9 from Secretary Rubio about these negotiations yesterday before this news that a deal could be imminent and that a memorandum of understanding could be signed soon within the coming days if the president signs off on it. This is bite nine.
6: There's an agreement to be made. We want that to be made. I think there's been some progress and some interest, and we'll see over the next few hours and days whether progress could be made. I just want to remind everybody, Mr. President, you know this well, you have other options available to you if that doesn't work. But the bottom line is that we prefer the negotiated diplomatic route, and we're going to give it every chance to succeed. I know you're giving it every chance to succeed, Mr. President, but here's the bottom line, because I keep getting asked, what is this all about? It's very simple. Iran and these people in charge of Iran can never have a nuclear weapon, and they will never have a nuclear weapon, and they most certainly will not have one as long as you're president of the United States.
0: Once again, that being the reiterating at the end of that bite, what the goal of this incursion, this skirmish, this war, whatever you want to call it, this operation against Iran for the administration and for the president, what was that goal? What would success look like? Iran not having a nuclear weapon. And Secretary Rubio reiterated that at the end of that bite that we just played, as well as saying, and they will not have that as long as you are president. Obviously, in the United States, presidents come and go and parties change who has the administration. So they can't say that, you know, a future president would go ahead and just rip up this deal, much like President Trump did with the terrible IRGC. But what their goal is to make this so locked and secure and solid that no matter what a future president does, if they want to change terms with Iran, that it protects the United States going forward from having a nuclear weapon. That was the stated goal. That is what their goal remains through all of this. So I go back to even the comments that we saw on our channel and that we sympathize with, of the free Iran, the people of Iran taking back their country and their great history. That isn't the goal and wasn't the goal of Operation Epic Fury. The stated goal was to make sure they never have a nuclear weapon, which also gives the people of Iran more power. If the weakened regime, one, you've seen layers and layers of their own leadership be wiped out. You then have new leadership that sees how quickly they can be taken out, as well as the regional strength of the threat of a nuclear Iran goes away. A lot of their internal power diminishes also. We're seeing reports that Iran is taking steps to turn the internet back on to their people. We know that it is a controlled internet as it is, but that the people of Iran since the end of February, since the operation began, have not had that outside contact with the outside world. They have not been able to, except for those few that were able to smuggle in or get a Starlink. They were not able to see what the world was saying about this operation, only what state media was saying. And we even saw early days, the propaganda from their state media saying the Ayatollah was not harmed in the airstrikes. But we know he was killed as one of the first targets of Operation Epic Fury. So what will happen internally when the people of Iran start to understand what's going on, what the situation is, how little their regime was able to stand up to the United States and Israel during this operation, when they see things like the way Iran attacked the UAE, Kuwait, Bahrain, Qatar, other regional Gulf member states that you wouldn't have expected before this, when the people

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2: We're going to be talking about a federal judge, surprise, surprise, trying to strip the president of a very important power. And the way that it was done will surprise you. 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We are fighting back as the appeal process through this goes forward. But once again, I want to hear from you. 1-800-684-3110 on this Iran topic. 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
2: Welcome back to Secula. Will Haynes here, and I'm joined in this segment by Nathan Mulker, one of our great attorneys in our DC office, to talk about this really critical issue. This is a fascinating one, because it's not one you're going to hear on even the conservative news channels, because it isn't one that you would hear normally a lot about, prosecutors at the ICC. It's just not the headlines that people are going for at CNN, at Fox, at MS Now. But that's why you watch Secula. That's why you pay attention to the work of the ACLJ, because this is a very critical issue for protecting the constitutional order of our separation of powers. When you look at what the president did here within his authority and what a federal judge tried to take away from the president. Nathan, could you give us a little bit of a background of what this case is even about? And there's a blog everyone can go read after the show that has a lot more information. It's written by Nathan. It says, federal judge tried to strip the president's power to defend Israel. ACLJ is fighting back. But give us a little bit of background on this case and how we got to where we are today.
6: Thank you. So this case is really important because, as you say, this gets to the fundamentals of executive power. President Trump issued a number of sanctions designed to recognize the fact that the ICC is going after an ally of the United States, going after Israel for illegitimate reasons. And so

0: the president issued sanctions pursuant to his responsibility over foreign affairs. And so he issued those sanctions. And of course, as always happens, people brought lawsuits. This particular lawsuit was actually brought by the family members of Francesca Albanese, the UN Special Rapporteur. So they brought this lawsuit, and they claim, as her family members, that they're no worried about whether they can give her gifts for Christmas or whether they can live with her as a family because of these sanctions. Which, sympathetic or not, what this federal judge then did is the real problem. Because rather than saying, you know what, you're right to be worried, let's make sure that you as a family are protected, he invalidated the sanctions across the board. So he completely struck down all sanctions against the UN Special Rapporteur just because of the single alleged harm to a family member. And so that kind of judicial overreach is a pattern we're seeing over and over again right now.
1: ICC, this is something that if you watch the Secular broadcast, if you follow the ACLJ, you're more familiar with probably than the average American. The United States is not a party to the International Criminal Court. Therefore, they don't have jurisdiction over the United States. That doesn't mean that they haven't tried. They have tried throughout their history to go after U.S. soldiers because what they see as war crimes, what they view in their, you know, their omniscience at the International Criminal Court, they can pick and choose what a war crime means. We know are going after Israel, trying to arrest Bibi Netanyahu, who is also not a party to the ICC. They are trying to exert this global power, this global law enforcement authority over countries that have not even signed on to the Rome Statute, that have not been a party to their court. So, of course, the president, you would think, if they are trying to exert authority where they do not have it, has those powers to issue sanctions. That's broad foreign policy powers of the United States and the Treasury, which is under the executive branch. And you have this judge that takes a case, which just, once again, Nathan, you said the absurdity of, like, a family member saying, we're afraid we can't give mom a Christmas present because of sanctions. Well, one, the law does not take into account feelings. The law takes into account facts and the way this plays out. But Nathan, this judge did this. What is the ACLJ doing now?
0: Yeah, so this case has been moving very, very quickly, as it should, because this concerns matters of national security, right? So the judge issued his order just a couple of weeks ago on the 13th. Last week, the Trump administration appealed to the D.C. Court of Appeals, and what they did is they asked the United States Court of Appeals for the D.C. Circuit. What they did is, and they asked that court, please stay this order. Let us put these sanctions back in place because this is a matter of national security. So what the ACLJ did is, over the long weekend, we prepared our brief that we filed this past Tuesday, supporting that motion for a stay. What we're urging the court to do is, no, the president, not a federal judge, is the one who should be deciding international sanctions. It's not up to a judge in D.C. to decide what international sanctions should look like when these kinds of problems happen for our national security. It's a matter for the president, not a single unelected judge.
1: The point, if you take this example to the extreme, I feel like most people would say sanctions against Vladimir Putin are appropriate at this point, or sanctions on Russian oligarchs. If all of a sudden a family member were to file in U.S. court saying, you can't do this because we're afraid we may get caught up in it because, dad's Vladimir Putin, but I want to give him a Christmas present. Like, just the absurdity of the argument. And then the federal judge saying, you know what? You're right. And who knows who else could get caught up in this? We're just going to get rid of the entire sanction scheme, the entire thing. That is what we're talking about here. It's up to the discretion of the executive branch, the sanctioning of individuals and the Treasury and the president. Ultimately, the president is the executive branch under the Constitution. And so, Nathan, that's exactly what we look at here. If you were to take the hypothetical that they made real here and apply it to any other person on the sanctions list you start to quickly see how absurd on the face of it this ruling is.
0: Exactly right. And I think, too, I think it's important for everyone to emphasize, as important as the ICC is, I know not all of us are necessarily dealing with the ICC on a daily basis, but what we are seeing every single day are these attempts to put obstacles in the way of letting Congress and the president do their jobs, right? People trying to run to the courts as an end run around the systems that are supposed to be in place, right? And so I think that's what this case is very fundamentally about. Should a judge be the one deciding policy for the entire country, or should the people we've elected? Right. And so that's really what our brief is getting at a really fundamental level is, no, it's not a judge who should be deciding what countries should be sanctioned. Congress has set up a system, and under that system, it's the president who has the authority to make the sanctions. And that's the thing we're urging the Court of Appeals. And of course, if necessary, this could even go to the Supreme Court. And we're urging those appellate courts to hold this district judge accountable.
1: Nathan, thank you so much for that update. We'll have you back on as this proceeds through the court system. Folks, once again, this is one of the reasons why you watch this broadcast. I know it, because you hear things like this. That isn't making headlines in the mainstream media. It may not have the most clickable headline when it's put on a YouTube video or a Rumble video or a segment on Fox News, but it is critically important work. Sometimes the most important work doesn't make a great headline. 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And that is why you support the ACLJ. It's issues like this that many people may ignore, but are fundamental to protecting our Constitution and rule of law. 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
1: Welcome to Seculo, second half hour of the broadcast, and I want you to give me a call. We've been talking about all of these issues. We've been talking about the skirmishes that happened overnight with one-way attack drones coming from Iran, as well as a ballistic missile fired towards Kuwait, and then the U.S. responding to those, as well as this news that a deal, a memorandum of understanding, could be imminent, as it appears both sides have agreed to the language in it. Now it would be up to President Trump to sign off on that to move forward. But I want to hear from you, 1-800-684-3110. Do you believe President Trump could get a deal done? Do you think the mediators that he has there negotiating with the Iranians could get a deal that is okay with the United States, okay with the president, but good for the United States? I want to go ahead and take some phone calls. Hopefully it will prompt you to call in. Flying solo here today, folks. So give me a call, 1-800-684-3110. But let's go to Dakota, calling from Oregon on line 3. Dakota, you're on Seculo.
7: Yeah, regarding Iran, we can't trust them. We need to snap them ears back to the Stone Age and do it toot sweet. Enough molasses already, as it were.
1: I hear you. I understand. And I think that is the way many people are looking at this, right? Many people think, hey, we've been down this road before. If the Obama deal was a bad deal, does that mean all deals with Iran are a bad deal? You've seen the left already start to try and pick up that mantle. There was early reports that, you know, any deal with Iran would have nothing to do with the nuclear program. And immediately the media loved it. They jumped on that and they said, ha, look, we went to war for nothing. He's getting a worse deal than the JCPOA, which they are inferring wasn't great, right? Like, the inference that they put out was saying, look, he's getting a worse deal than JCPOA and he had to go to war to do it. One, the JCPOA would be over by now. So something would have to be happening anyways. There was a 10-year sunset clause in that. So regardless, there would have to be some sort of negotiations to keep Iran in place at this point in time. But the media, they're playing tricks with you. They're trying to spin it. They're trying to say, look, this is going to be worse than even what Obama did. That they're admitting, they're saying the quiet part out loud, that the Obama deal was bad. It was pointless. It was rubbish. It opened up flows of cash to the Iranian mullahs to be able to do things like October 7th, to perpetrate terror around the world, to try and assassinate President Trump. All of these things were happening because they were flush with cash again. It wasn't going to their people. Their economy was in shambles. It was going only to push terror around the world because they are, and I'll say it again, a theocratic, apocalyptic, genocidal death cult. That is what their theology is. Now, does that mean that you can deal with, you can make a deal with an apocalyptic, theocratic, genocidal death cult? That's the question I have for you. Do you think you can? Call me, 1-800-684-3110. I happen to think there is a path towards that. Because not every deal is a JCPOA, where you get a bunch of cash, no restrictions on your ballistic missile program, light inspections using the IAEA to go in and give you a month's notice and say, I want to come inspect the centrifuges that you tell us about. No, it'd have to be real. Real inspections, real limits on what they can do, real stoppage of their ballistic missile program. Those things would have to be real. It'd have to have teeth. You didn't see President Obama or even the Biden administration try and enforce things. They took the victory lap. They said, look, we dealt with Iran. Are things different in these negotiations? We'll see. Give me a call, 1-800-684-3110. And once again, if you enjoy this broadcast, if you enjoy hearing things like what Nathan joined me on that you're not going to hear anywhere else, support the work of the ACLJ today.
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1: Seculo, and the phone lines have lit up. Thank you, everyone, for calling in. I'm going to start taking calls now so that I can free up more phone lines for you to call in, because I want to hear from you. I want to hear what your thoughts are on this. And I'll give you a little bit of my opinion here before I get to yours, so that even if you want to respond to that, I'm open to it. I think that we should not prejudge what could come out of this because we don't know all the details. And if we are trusting in the administration and the president and what their philosophy towards Iran is and what their stated goals towards Iran are, and we do trust that Marco Rubio and President Trump and Pete Hegseth and those that are doing the negotiations are going to come to an agreement if they get to that level, that they know what they're talking about. If we have that trust in the administration, then we should see what the deal is before we prejudge it. That's where I land. I also think if it does turn out that it does nothing at all, doesn't even get to a negotiation on the nuclear issue, if this memorandum of understanding looks more like a final deal and less like a starting point, then I think we should call it out. And we should say, yeah, that's not what we thought it was going to be. But I think we should see what it is before we prejudge that. And I've been seeing a lot of prejudging of what a deal is without knowing what the deal is. And that's kind of where I sit on it. Now, there are people that disagree with me. It may be you. Give me a call, 1-800-684-3110. But I am cautiously optimistic with when you hear the words of Secretary of State Rubio, when you hear the president saying they will never have a nuclear weapon, and yet they are continuing down the path of diplomacy, that they know more than me at this point. They have the entire intelligence apparatus that is advising them on this. They have the power of the U.S. government, the military. They have all of the factors and all of the data points that I do not. Therefore, I will give that benefit of the doubt. In a perfect world, do I want a complete regime change and a free Iranian people and not a genocidal, theocratic, apocalyptic death cult running a country, shooting missiles at the neighbors, funding terror groups throughout the world? We saw last week that someone was arrested that was an Iranian agent targeting the president's daughter for assassination. Ivanka Trump, that is what the Iranian regime is, even to this day. So that's where I sit on it. I want to know what the deal is before I prejudge it. But let's go to some phone calls and hear what you have to think. Ray, you're calling from Pennsylvania on line two. Ray, welcome to Seculo. You're on the air.
13: Thank you very much. I just have to say this is going to be 60 days, more wasted time. There's no way that we can trust the Iranians, no matter from here until they're just holding out, hoping for the elections to come along and the Democrats win. And the next thing that's going to happen is they're never going to stop attacking Israel. They'll always want to bring Israel down, no matter what. So this is just 60 days wasted time. Wait and see what happens. And the American people are the only ones paying for this.
1: Ray, I hear where you're coming from, and I think that you have the same sentiment as a lot of people. I've heard that often, too, that the Iranians are trying to run out the clock. We know that's what they do. They always try to run out the clock. The 60 days of a memorandum of understanding is what is being reported. So that is what we are taking at face value. Whether or not there's any teeth to that, there's any clawback, if anything is violated within that, I don't know. Once again, we haven't seen it. Is there, in your mind, is there any world where the president and this team could, and they don't trust the Iranians either. They're not going in very Pollyanna-ish thinking, you know, they're honest brokers here on the Iranian side. Do you think that there is a world where this administration could come up conceivably with a deal with a regime that's on their back foot that have had 13,000 targets destroyed by the United States over the course of Operation Epic Fury, a Navy decimated? Really, all they are is a nuisance more at this point when they do try to do an attack. Is there a world where we could come up with a deal with our administration that they would have to agree to with proper oversight, proper sanctions, proper investigations and inspections? Is there any world in your mind that we could get to that with this administration?
13: No, not at all.
1: There you go. And that's what I want to hear. I want to hear from individuals. What do you think? Where is this going? Because it also does play into the midterms, as Ray even pointed out, is that not only does the Iranians want to get to a point where the administration, their negotiating partner, if you want to call it that, is weakened, which would be closer and closer to the midterms, but the Democrats want that as well. They are probably very much for a 60-day memorandum of understanding. Not publicly, they'll never say that, but it gets them closer to their goal. What is their goal? Getting in office and trying to impeach the president. Once again, that isn't good for the American people either. But, Ray, thank you for calling. Thank you for your honesty on that. And I'm going to keep going. I want to take Marion on line 3 from Texas. Marion, ACLJ champion, longtime listener to the broadcast as well. You're on the air.
14: Yeah, first of all, I'm taking a different view than the majority of the people. I think we should quit worrying about what the deal is and stuff like that. We know from past history that Trump knows how to make deals. And everybody's worrying about how long it's taking, that the gas prices are going up and stuff like that. I think that the longer it takes for them to make an agreement or whatever, I think it's going to be better for America, because it's going to give Trump more time to see, possibly he could even find out who the leaders are that are part of the regime and replace them with leaders that are going to do something that's good for the Persian people. I don't care how long it takes. And everybody keeps complaining about gas prices. They didn't complain of the length of time that it took Obama to do something, and then the Afghanistan war and Obama, what he did at Benghazi and all these other things. And Trump's got a record of success. Look what he did in Venezuela. Look at what he did. And now he's going to help Cuba out, too. I'm telling you, the guy is brilliant. We need to just sit back, let everything play out, and let Trump decide when is the best time for him to back out. And I guarantee you, he's going to make a good deal. Everybody thinks it's going to hurt him in the election period. I disagree with that. I think when the time comes and then the gas prices start shooting down, a lot of the things that they're pointing at Trump about are going to just dissipate, and Trump's going to be a hero again. That's my comment.
1: Marion, thanks for your call as well. And that's what I want to get on this, because it is an issue where there are not just two sides and two opinions on this. There's a lot of different angles, and there's a lot of things to think about. And so I'm giving you a platform on this today to hear what your thoughts are. Marion, I tend to agree more with that. One, I think the president, while he is concerned about the midterms, has already seen that the legislative agenda is very narrow, even with Republican majorities. So I don't think that he's as concerned about the House flipping to the Democrats as those that are in Congress are. Now, there are reasons to be concerned about that if you want a more conservative agenda. But it's not as if, even with the majority in the House being Republicans, that it was just like, I can get my agenda through. And then it's going to go to the Senate where there's a Republican majority and I'm going to get my agenda through. It's been herding cats for the president, for the administration. And there is, in some ways, you know, not a bad thing that the separation of power still exists. So people can't say he's a king. He hasn't been able to get everything he wants done, even through the proper channels. So a king would have probably figured that out. But back to Marion's point, people elected President Trump because he was a deal maker. And then if you don't trust him to make a deal, then you didn't trust him to be your president as a deal maker. I think there's a lot to unpack here, and we're going to keep doing it. Join me in the next segment by calling in 1-800-684-3110. Are you more on Marion's mindset where he's the deal maker? I think it's going to happen. I think it's going to be good. I don't think the midterms are as big of a deal when it comes to this as people are trying to say it is. Or are you more like Ray that says you can't ever get a deal with the Iranian regime? Or do you have your own thought? I'd like to hear it. 1-800-684-3110. And as I mentioned earlier, we talked about that brief that we filed this week in federal appeals court trying to protect the constitutional order. We can't do that without you. 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
1: Welcome back to Seculo, final segment of the broadcast today on this beautiful Thursday in late May. And I'm going to be taking your phone calls, but I want to play this again for folks. This is Marco Rubio, Secretary of State, yesterday at the cabinet meeting, talking about what an agreement would look like. And I want to play this to kind of, once again, inform our conversation as we go forward. Bite 9.
19: There's an agreement to be made. We want that to be made. I think there's been some progress and some interest, and we'll see over the next few hours and days whether progress could be made. I just want to remind everybody, Mr. President, you know this well, you have other options available to you if that doesn't work. But the bottom line is that we prefer the negotiated diplomatic route, and we're going to give it every chance to succeed. You know, you're giving it every chance to succeed, Mr. President. But here's the bottom line, because I keep getting asked, what is this all about? It's very simple. Iran and these people in charge of Iran can never have a nuclear weapon, and they will never have a nuclear weapon, and they most certainly will not have one as long as you're president of the United States.
1: And once again, here's where I am. I'm optimistically skeptical. I think that's the best way to describe how I feel. I'm optimistic because I hear the Secretary of State there. I hear the president saying Iran will never have a nuclear weapon. I also know that they took the actions of Operation Epic Fury and Operation Midnight Hammer last year. I feel like those were positive things. They've gotten us to this point. Now, I'm skeptical because it's the Iranians. So I'm optimistic because of who is in charge, who the leaders are in this country. I'm skeptical because it's the Iranians. Let's go to John calling from Missouri on line five. John, you're on Seculo.
20: Hello. Thank you for taking my call.
1: Absolutely. Go ahead.
20: Yeah, I agree with actually Marion, Ray, and you. You know, I mean, you all have valid points. The problem, we're dealing with a regime that's had two generations of hating us, you know.
1: Right.
20: 47 years. And, you know, there's a this negotiation process. I'm not so sure how good it's working because you don't know, you know, who's calling the shots from their side, you know. And
1: exactly.
20: I think there needs to be a more openness about it and bring other countries in and make your testimony in front of everybody and what you're going to do. They obviously don't want to give us completely what we demand, you know. So
1: right. Yeah. You know. And John, and I think that that is a very valid point as well, is that this is a negotiation. So at some point, the Iranians agreeing to something diplomatically is meaning they at least see something beneficial for themselves in it. Now, maybe that beneficial for themselves is survival, because I think we should also remind people, this is the fifth string at best that is negotiating and that is the leadership there. Their leaders were wiped out. Their longest Ayatollah was wiped out on day one of Operation Epic Fury. 13,000 targets were struck by the United States. I don't believe that includes the Israeli strikes as well. This was a massive operation. So I think a lot of times we're also thinking about this as if it is pre-war Iran and pre-war United States talking. It's not. The context has changed drastically for those in leadership in Iran. Once again, it doesn't mean that we can get there diplomatically, but it also shows you how nice we have it in the United States, that we have, and I say that a little tongue in cheek, that the opposing party in our government, in the Congress, can say things like Senator Murphy said when he was like, awesome. When he fell for Iranian propaganda that ships had gotten through the American naval blockade. And he's like, I was being sarcastic because of how ridiculous this is. And then you see the media scrutinizing every single level and making it all about our elections and making it all about the fact that they think that the president's going to fail on this. When President Obama was conducting airstrikes against ISIS, you didn't see the level of scrutiny from the media against the sitting president of the United States. And there was plenty. I think that was the right call, by the way. Him conducting airstrikes using drone warfare against ISIS. You know what President Obama also made the call on? Killing an American citizen in Yemen with an airstrike that was accused of nothing. And the media didn't go after him saying he's a war criminal. As soon as the Republicans are in office, they're going to impeach him because he killed an American citizen extrajudicially. That happened. You can look it up. It wasn't headlines everywhere. That you may have problems with. I have big problems with that. But you didn't see the reaction the way that even the slightest things happened with President Trump. That's the difference in the world we're living in. It isn't equal playing field in the media, and it's not equal playing field coming from the left. Let's go to Kathy calling on line four. Kathy, you're on Seculo.
21: Thank you. I
0: I really see where the president holds has the ability to negotiate. I pray for him. I pray for all those who are working over there. This situation with Iran, they feel it's a religious war, I have no doubt. And the bad thing, they're willing to die for what they think their goals should be. I don't trust them, but I do trust the president with his experience and his background. I do trust him, as I believe Marion was talking about, and you've shared too, that we need to have them have the time to negotiate.
1: And Kathy, I think that point as well, these are the third, fourth, fifth string leaders in Iran. What does our intelligence agency have on these guys? What do they know about their background? What do they know about their fanaticism? Are they fanatics, or are they a part of the IRGC business machine? Makes a lot of money. That is the economy of Iran, being inside that machine. So are they even fanatics at all? Are they a part of a system, because that is how the system operates? They wouldn't mind if it was a little bit more free. I don't know that. I don't know that that's the case, but I do know that our intelligence agency probably has a lot more idea of who we are negotiating than I do as a commentator on it. So that is, once again, why I am cautiously, optimistically skeptical. Let's go to Martha, final call of the day, calling from Idaho, ACLJ champion. Welcome to Seculo.
21: Oh, hey, Will. Thanks for taking my call.
1: Absolutely.
21: I just wanted to say that I trust President Trump. He's a brilliant man, as Marion said. He didn't build a multi-billion dollar empire by being duped. So I think he's got open eyes, clear eyes. And, he may just be giving the Iranians enough rope to hang themselves. But I think also as Christians, we need to be praying that the Lord would direct his thoughts and his decisions so that he can make the right decision. That's our job.
1: Martha, thank you. And I think that's a great way to end the broadcast today. At the end of the day, I want less war in the world. I want less terrorism. I want less nuclear weapons from rogue states. So I pray that a deal is a good deal and can keep more people, not just here in the United States, but around the world safe. And I pray that our leadership is strong and clear-eyed in that. And I think everyone should be. Those on the left not rooting for the president to fail, and those on the right that are worn out by this, and I get it, but should also be praying for this to end peacefully. We'll talk to you tomorrow.
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25: News this hour from Town Hall. I'm John Scott. There's been a deadly blaze in Dallas. Fire Rescue Assistant Chief James Ross tells reporters they're looking for potential victims at a 5-alarm fire that started with a call. Or a gas leak.
26: The fire is contained, but our members are still working on the scene to do primary searches. We put a drone in the air to canvas the area to see if we have any, if we see any victims or anything around. Once we get more information, we'll let you know. But at this time, there's unknown how many possible fatalities we may have. And also, we have four people transported to the hospital in unknown conditions at this time.
25: And there is still no word on the number of fatalities. Rescuers trying to reach four climbers who fell on Alaska's Mount McKinley, North America's tallest peak. The National Park Service said the climbers' conditions weren't immediately known following the fall, which was reported to Denali National Park and Preserve Rangers overnight. The rangers were seeking a weather window to allow them to reach the area by helicopter. The number of uninsured Americans is growing in the United States.
2: According to the U.S. Centers for Disease Control and Prevention, the number of uninsured grew by about 800,000 people in 2025, and the Congressional Budget Office estimates that 10 million more low-income Americans could lose their Medicaid coverage because of changes passed into law last year. The healthcare research nonprofit KFF says 5 million fewer people are expected to enroll in Marketplace health programs in 2026 because of this year's expiration of Affordable Care Act subsidies, which had lowered premiums. The Trump administration has suggested that projected declines in coverage indicate a drop in fraudulent and ineligible enrollees. Donna Water, Washington.
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25: Three people stabbed at a Swiss train station in Winterthur. It's being called an act of terror.
4: 31-year-old Swiss-Turkish dual national who lives in the city was arrested about 5 minutes later. Regional Police Chief Marius Wehrmann says the suspect was first noticed by authorities in 2015 for distributing propaganda of the Islamic State group. Recently, the suspect was taken to a psychiatric facility after calling the police emergency number and making confusing comments, but he left on Wednesday after a doctor determined that he wasn't dangerous. Two of the victims have been released from the hospital. The third underwent surgery on his thigh. I'm Lisa Dwyer.
25: An Austrian court convicting a man of planning to attack a Taylor Swift concert in Vienna nearly 2 years ago. He was sentenced to 15 years in prison. News and analysis at townhall.com. The latest on mortgage rates.
5: Mortgage buyer Freddie Mac says the average rate on a 30-year mortgage rose this week to 6.53%. The average rate is now at its highest level in 9 months, though it remains below where it was this time last year. Mortgage rates have been mostly trending higher as oil prices and expectations for higher inflation have increased due to the war with Iran. That's pushed up long-term bond yields that lenders use as a guide to pricing home loans. When mortgage rates rise, they can add hundreds of dollars a month in costs for borrowers, reducing their purchasing power. I'm Alex Vega.
25: Artificial intelligence company Anthropic says it raised $65 billion in private funding that will push its valuation to $965 billion, a whopping number that makes the five-year-old research laboratory one of the world's most valuable startups as it careens toward a likely Wall Street debut. More on these stories at townhall.com.
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25: Welcome to the Andrea Kaye Show. She's blonde, 5'2", and 102 pounds of dynamite in a dress. Here she is, Andrea Kaye.

0: that interests Sam so much. Y'all know I am a bad girl. I always have been. My report card always said she talks too much in class. I've always been a bad girl. But y'all know I'm so bad I'm good, especially when it comes to analysis. I'm rarely, if ever, wrong. And this goes back. Producer Joe is laughing. Producer Joe, you know that that's true? He says, that's right. What's he going to say? No. He knows that I might not bring a certain beverage as a little gifty poo to him. By the way, there's a story out about sodas today. Did you hear? I don't think it applies. I'm not even believing. I'm not even going to talk about it. Well, it basically, the story out today was that sodas are making people unhappy. Listen, you've never seen a bigger smile than when this man starts taking a sip of his favorite beverage. I see you in there. And I have a sister that's the same way. For her, her elixir is Diet Dr. Pepper. And look, there's some people that are just, sunshine is just pouring out of their eyeballs when they drink certain sodas. All right. I'm in a good mood. Can y'all tell? I'm not even sure really what is going on in the news today. I think there's some disturbing stories to share with you guys, but I think when it comes to some good movements that's happening, particularly the purge of rhinos, I just think that the MAGA movement is alive and well, and it is showing me that they're paying attention and they're willing to make moves. I think where I start to lose a little heart maybe, or start to feel a little sad, and ain't because of soda, because I never drink soda anymore. Y'all know I prefer my 40 ounce of iced coffee. But it's when I start to feel like we're not engaged enough, because when I feel like those of us in MAGA and conservatives, and MAGA is about a movement, not a man, in my opinion, I start to feel like, you know, we're just relying on one person on a white knight to ride into DC and save us. And when I see what's going on today, some of the moves made by President Trump and others, there is an announcement that was made today in regards to a possible memorandum of understanding to share with you guys. Scott Bessent is, I don't care what the man does in his personal life, he is so brilliant. He is so nonplussed. They tried to ruffle his feathers today at the White House briefing room where he did a press conference. It didn't work. I almost felt bad for that Hank Caitlin Collins, because she just came up empty today going after him. When I just see so many good things happening, it particularly in those of us who have gotten engaged, and I mean all average Americans across the country, I'm in a good mood. I'm in good spirits, and I want to know from you guys. We're streaming live right now on X. I want to hear from you. How are you feeling about things? We're going to share with you in a moment some of what we think the key elements of this memorandum of understanding are, and then how that affects the economy. I think it was a brilliant move to bring Bessent to the microphones today, because he shared some really, really important critical information that just I think is another reason why I'm feeling better, because as we are going into the midterms, where there's also breaking news in the redistricting efforts, we're in a really, really good position. We're in a really good position. So I want to start with the Iran update situation. Axios was reporting today that the U.S. and Iran are close to signing a draft 60-day memorandum of understanding and the key elements are, and it's important, I think, to focus on the key elements, because when we see stuff like the Abraham Accords and this and that, it starts to make people feel a little uncomfortable, because it's like it's too much information. Let's pare it down to what is absolutely critical for U.S. and our interest. And this has not been signed off on yet by the president. This is not a formal announcement, but the key elements are some of what we suspected them to be. I'm not particularly thrilled with the steps in them, but the Strait of Hormuz being reopened for unrestricted shipping. Iran has to commit to never pursuing nuclear weapons, and they got to cough up the enriched uranium, the dust. No dust, no deal. And the other details of sanction relief and this and that, you know, basically those things are periphery. They're lagniappe, as we say in Louisiana, a little something extra, but they're not the elements of this deal. So Scott Bessent was asked about it today, and among other things, and here is, well, shoot, I thought I had them all teed up here. He was asked two elements of this. Number one, is there a deal taking place? Is there truth to this memorandum of understanding? And then he was asked, from since he's Secretary of Treasury, how it's going to play out for everybody economically. So we're going to play you now the first part, which is there a deal?
1: Is there an agreement with Iran on the table?
2: The teams have been going back and forth, and President Trump has made it very clear. He talked about it at the cabinet meeting that he has several red lines. And Iran has to turn over their highly enriched uranium. They cannot pursue a nuclear weapon. And the Strait of Hormuz, back to your question on energy, has to free transit. Navigation of the seas has to be free and open as it was before. So he's not going to take a bad deal. He's going to make a great deal for the American people.
0: Yeah, he's not going to take a bad deal. His red lines, the only thing his red lines are, you're going to commit to no nuclear capabilities, nuclear ambitions, and you're going to cough up the enriched uranium. The fact that this is even being admitted to by Iran, the fact that it's completely blown wide open what President Trump, and you can go back and Google all the positions of Barack Hussein Obama promising, as he was funneling them, laundering cash to them in the thick of night, he was promising that he was ending their nuclear ambitions. We had Hillary Clinton, when she was running for president in 2016, state that she would bomb Iran, right? So there have been every president in the last 47 years has said, and it was John Fetterman, quite frankly, who said this, everybody has taken the position, and everybody who ran for president, everybody who ran for Congress in the House and in the Senate all said Iran can't have a nuclear weapon. President Trump is the only one who's actually done anything about it. And I don't believe for a second that President Trump is going to abandon either one of these red lines. The only thing I'm squishy about is how long he's willing to let it drag out. I do think this is where the lagniappe, the extra stuff, starts becoming a problem as Witkoff and Jared Kushner want to add in things like the Abraham Accords. And I think what's going on is I think President Trump and his team are looking at it as though, look, we got a one shot at this. So, you know, that's why it's like, well, they're willing to play this out for a certain period of time. His comments about Oman yesterday was that Oman was basically trying to, I guess, work with Iran behind the scenes to set up tolls for the Strait of Hormuz, and that is a no-go. So it is a very difficult balancing act that the president is in right now in terms of how long to give it, trying to judge. The reality is we all know that they're not negotiating from a place of good faith. We know that. But we also know that there is a point of pain that the Iranians and the regime are, there is a point in which they might be maxed out on pain, I guess it should say, when they begin to accept that when President Trump says these are my red lines, that he means it. Right? And I think some of this is trying to test President Trump on whether or not he's going to be like Barack Hussein Obama, who drew a red line in the sand in Syria, then let it just be completely squashed. This next part of the comments from Scott Bessent has to do with the economic progression of this, how it's going to play out for voters. Because, and this is a really important thing to listen to, because the left is trying to make hay, including, and some rhinos as well, trying to make hay with the gas prices and how this is hurting, you know, Trump going into the midterms. Take a listen.
1: How fast could inflation then recede or retreat, or is inflation sticky because the PCE was at a three-year high?
2: Well, first of all, PCE,
0: by the way, is your personal concern.

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1: I'm inviting you to join with us and to pray for America. 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
2: President Trump at the cabinet meeting said he thought that reducing fraud would help the balance of the budget. You put out the goal of getting the deficit to 3% of GDP. What's your timeline for achieving that? And how do you think what can you say to make the markets, given where rates are, like kind of process kind of what your plan and agenda is?
3: Well, the GAO numbers, not my numbers, believe that there's about $500 billion a year of fraud. So could we very quickly get $250 billion of that? The budget deficit is approximately $1.8 trillion. So that would reduce the deficit substantially.
4: If our deficit is $1.8 trillion, the GAO, which is not exactly a conservative enterprise or institution, has said that $500 billion of that is fraud. And I believe that that is an incredibly conservative estimate. That's why this fraud has got to be routed out. And the people at the top who have been involved in perpetrating it, the Ilhan Omars, Tim Walz's, Gavin Mussolini, and others, must be prosecuted for it. More with Scott Bessent, including a $250 bill with Trump's face on it. We'll talk about it after the break. Stay with us.
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0: about it. We'll get to that in a moment. But I want to read a couple comments. We're streaming live on X right now. Frankie says, in regards to the Iran deal, enough stalling, we're being played. Time to make Iran a tourist vacation spot for a shopping mall. These are terrorists at the end of the day and should address it as such. I agree with you. I think there's been enough stalling. I do think that President Trump has drawn his red lines in the sand. 60 days is too long of a deal. Does not take 60 days at this point. This has been going on for months. I believe Trump when he says these are my red lines and that he is not going to take anything less or accept anything less. But I think 60 days on continuation, it didn't take 60 days. Either you're making a commitment or you're not, and either you're going to cough up the dust or you're not. I think that what may be happening, though, is the 60 days could possibly be needed in order to ensure that all the dust is time for them to not only commit to say, yes, we'll give up the enriched uranium, but a process for that to actually happen. And I think that that can take some time. So other than that, y'all know how I felt about it. I felt like Israel should have just wiped Gaza clean because the Palestinians, over 90% of them, have been in on it. And I think that they should have gone. I'm happy for them to go further with Iran. I think what does make tricky in Iran is that that there are many, many millions of Iranians over there that don't want any part of this regime, and they're the ones that the Trump administration is concerned about. I think that they would like, in the meantime, while the ceasefire is going on, I think they would like the Iranians to do more to assist in overthrowing the regime themselves instead of expecting it to be done by U.S. military. So my thoughts there. All right. Did you guys know that there was any kind of legislation or discussion underway to put Trump's face on a $250 bill? Here is Secretary Bessent being asked about it today.
1: How long until we see your signature next to President Trump's face on a $250 bill?
2: Well, again, as Treasury Secretary, I have two mandates for U.S. currency. At present, no living person can be on U.S. currency, and the currency must say, "In God we trust." So right now there is proposed legislation in front of the House, in front of the Senate, to change the first requirement so that a living person, Donald J. Trump, could be on the $250 bill. So it's all in the hands of the, it's all in up on Capitol Hill. So at Treasury, we prepare things in advance. So we have prepared in advance that if the legislation is passed, but we will stick to the law.
0: Yeah. Seems pretty straightforward, right? Wasn't his idea. They have to make plans in order for that to happen if it gets passed. They don't make the law at Treasury. If something gets enacted, they've got to be able to pull the trigger on it. So pretty straightforward, right? Well, not if you're Caitlin Collins. Not if you're Scott Pressler's doppelganger. Because she didn't want to let it go. So she had to ask him about it again. There were like three or four other reporters that kept, well, what are your thoughts on it? What are your opinions on it? And he was like, I don't make the law. So he gets asked about it again, this time by Caitlin Collins. And it didn't go well for her. Take a listen.
3: You said that it's up to Congress. The president's face is on a $250 bill, but it is actually the Washington Post that's reporting two political appointees from the Treasury Department who have asked agencies to be ready to do that. Do you think politically it's a good idea to put his face on a $250 bill when people are struggling to afford gas?
2: You know, I don't really understand this Washington Post article. That who hears from the Post? Yep, terribly written, terribly edited. So they.
0: Funnier if you watch it, because he looks like a cartoon character, right? I mean, he's like, you know, he's like really kind of stiff, but he's got such a tremendous sense of humor. She tries to like play this game of gotcha with, do you think it's right that his face go on a $250 bill when people can't buy groceries? And you know, WAPO said this, and he holds up the Washington Post article. He's like, who's here? It's like he's a school teacher. Who here is from the Washington Post? Who turned in this piece of doo-doo as a term paper? terribly written, poorly edited. Then he goes on.
2: Basically, what it says is that Treasury is following the law and that we've created the bill and that it's up to Congress, but that we follow the bill and it's up to... I didn't really understand what the story was.
3: So, but anyway... appointees aren't involved in that, two of your political appointees?
2: Yeah, of course, but we prepare for everything if it gets passed. Exactly. Just like we were ready 6 months in advance for the one big beautiful bill for tax guidance. So we have to prepare in advance. You can't draw something up the day before.
0: Yeah. And she just... she just got completely crushed in that moment. This, by the way, should be just, I mean, that there needs to be training sessions for anybody who has any, in any position, in any way of communicating and messaging, because that's the way you handle it, with facts, with figures, with dismissive tone, and really bordering on condescension to somebody as ridiculously stupid as Caitlin Collins. Gavin Mussolini made some shocking remarks, and we'll talk to Tom DeBacaro about it after the break. Stay with us.

Well, welcome back to tonight's Andrea Kay Show. Secretary Bessent, Treasury Secretary Bessent, went to the White House briefing room today. And before I get into a little bit more about this $250 bill, did y'all hear about that today, the $250 bill? Producer Josie hasn't heard of

0: with SRN News. I'm John Scott. At a White House press briefing, Treasury Secretary Scott Bessent said he will not confirm that a tentative agreement to extend the U.S.-Iran ceasefire is in place.
1: Again, it's always a mistake to get out ahead of the president, so it is all going to be the president's decision. I think that we can see that the president very clearly stated his three, the open the strait, highly enriched uranium, no nuclear program.
0: Treasury Secretary Scott Bessent. There's been a huge fire that's destroyed a two-story apartment building in Dallas, causing fatalities and injuries. Deputy Fire Rescue Deputy Chief Mark Berry said the search for missing people is ongoing. The fire erupted after someone called 911 to report a gas leak. This is SRN News.
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8: 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The Answer. On July 4th, 1776, a group of seemingly ordinary men made an extraordinary decision in a small room in Philadelphia. They put their names to a document that would change the world. The Declaration of Independence wasn't just a breakup letter for King George. It was a bold statement of principle that our rights don't come from government, but from God, that all men are created equal, and that liberty is worth risking everything for. Today, 250 years later, those words still matter, because America isn't just a place, it's an idea born in courage, sustained by sacrifice, and passed from generation to generation. Celebrating America 250.
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0: Welcome back to tonight's Andrea Kaye Show. Gavin Mussolini said something absolutely, you know, just when you think he couldn't say anything any more shocking, he does. And it has to do with the weaponization fund. We're going to get into that in a moment with my next guest, Tom DelBaccaro, author of many books like Lessons of the American Civilization, The Divided Era, Brilliant Political Mind and Historian. And he joins me now. Hello, my dear.
1: Well, I heard a rumor you're going to be on my podcast this Sunday night at 7 o'clock. Is that true?
0: Yes, that is true, you lucky dog. Thank you so much.
1: Are you bringing me donuts? This is all I care about.
0: Oh, absolutely. I'm super excited to be on, and I loved your topics, by the way, that you sent to me.
1: Don't let anybody know.
0: No, but I just need them to know that they're that yummy. They're that well thought out, of course, because you are Tom DelBaccaro, author of such amazing books as The Lessons of the American Civilization, The Divided Era, and more. Before we get into these comments by Gavin Mussolini, I was playing some clips of Scott Bessent, who I just absolutely love. His delivery is so brilliant. He completely crushed Caitlin Collins and others, just really delivered some great remarks on the economy. Some of the questions, though, I didn't know that there was this idea of a $250 bill. So I guess there's legislation they're trying to put through to make it possible to where you can be alive and have your face on a bill. And there's movement now to put Trump's face on a $250 bill. You're a historian. What are your thoughts on that?
1: Well, I like things being granted in retrospect, not at that moment in time. You know, Reagan Airport was after the fact. So I prefer that, but we'll have to see how it goes. The Democrats think it's great when Obama shows up to a basketball game and proclaims it. But when something happens with Trump, they think it's the end of the world.
0: Oh, yeah. I'm old enough to remember Barack Hussein Obama. Remember when they had the kids singing and then Rush Limbaugh made a mockery of it? I mean, they had kids chanting to him like he was Mao, okay? Or Raul Castro.
1: Whoa. My friend just told me, who lives in New Jersey, that he did an orientation for kindergarten, and they mentioned Barack Obama was the president. Still.
0: What?
1: Yes, to this day. Oh, sent me the text today.
0: Wow, that's crazy. Oh yeah, I still see it all over X. Michelle Obama, forever first lady. I want to get into this serious topic of Gavin Mussolini. I want to play this clip for everybody. Here is the comments that he made yesterday having to do with the weaponization fund and what his plan is for this. And as soon as I saw it, I texted Tom to ask him if he could come on to share some legal analysis of this. Here is what he said yesterday.
2: Anyone from California that receives any of those funds, we want to tax 100% of those proceeds. And that's an action the state of California can take. It's an action we look forward to taking.
0: Wow. Your reaction, Tom DelBaccaro?
1: Well, he remains an emotional child. He really always has been. From everybody that I know that had known him in his youth, that's the conclusion. Here's a guy who says no kings. But if I recall, he shut things down the longest and the hardest. But let's be clear. The program is not even been established. It's been discussed, but they're working out the particulars, which means his comment is purely political. So the question becomes, is it constitutional to tax someone for political reasons? And I think we'll find in the end that they are not. But this is Gavin Newsom, who, again, is an emotional child, and his responses are all about trying to stay ahead in the polls. But he has fallen behind Mayor Pete, I've never really accomplished anything in my life but got 8,600 votes for Fort Wayne Buttigieg.
0: Who sat in a hospital room with his husband pretending that he was a woman that had just given birth. Okay, yeah. Mayor of Upper Buttcrack Buttigieg. Yeah. Yeah, when you're so yeah, so this is you're right. This is absolutely nakedly political. He went on to say after that comment that you just heard, he posted on X, 35, he said, Capitol Police attacked on Jan 6 are suing to stop the slush fund. No police were attacked on Jan 6. There was a police officer who shot and killed an unarmed Ashley Babbitt. There were Capitol Police officers who killed Rosalind Boyland. He went on to say 35 retired judges filed a motion to stop the unprecedentedly fraudulent slush fund. It is a sick misuse of taxpayer money, and California will make sure no one in our state gets a dime. I'm not even.
1: Here's the thing. Our country was in fact founded in part because of Bill of Attainders, which were politically motivated witch hunts by the king and the parliament without probable cause. So this act makes criminal and it's done for political purposes. That is not what America is about. For instance, back in Florence in the 1400s, if you were allied with the Medici, you had one tax rate. If you were their enemy, you often found a different tax rate. Our country exists on equal protection. So, yes, he's running afoul of the Constitution, but he doesn't care.
0: No, they don't, because they obviously don't. No. You look at the amount of money that and the fraud that they are openly perpetrating in this country, across the country, in Democrat states from Minneapolis to California and beyond. And not even just in these leering centers and hospice care and all of that, but all of their programs to give money to illegal aliens. I mean, Karen Bass up in LA was handing out debit cards to illegal aliens, but they got a problem. So they don't have any problem with breaking the law all over the place. No, what they have a problem.
1: Look at Gavin's advertising program for California to redo its image right before he runs, or the $20 million celebrating California governors.
0: Yeah.
1: It's nonstop with him. But he calls that a waste of money. But people who were actually wronged have no recourse, according to him.
0: Right. And people were. And I've spent a lot of time in the past couple of weeks. I had Christina Bob, former Trump attorney, on yesterday, was at Mar-a-Lago to talk about all the ways in which, and you and I have talked about it many times, the way this government went about persecuting Americans through prosecutions for politics. 350 were overcharged, according to the Supreme Court. John Roberts himself said, you can't charge these 350 people for trying to obstruct a proceeding without proof that they were trying to actually obstruct a proceeding. We had the Oath Keepers this week. They're trying to dismiss all those charges. The article that I read, just one article from Gateway Pundit, the details in which the government withheld exculpatory evidence, they wouldn't allow to put on any defense. I mean, it was nothing but a kangaroo court. The issue, the behavior, and why these people were pardoned is not because of their behavior, it's because of the government's. And it was about railroading Americans who sat in jail, for some of them for 4 years, not getting a speedy trial. People trespassing, denied bail. When was the last time you heard of anybody trespassing, walking across a neighbor's yard or whatever, going to jail? It's been absolutely outrageous. But here's my other question for you, Tom DeBacaro. Apparently, Newsom is working with other Democrat-run states that there is similar 100% tax bills moving in New York and Jersey right now.
1: Yeah. Look, they do this. Just as they do other things like saying masks are illegal, yada, yada, and then they get overturned. But they don't care that they're wasting people's money. They're just campaigning. So I expect all of because they're politically targeted. He's right that the Californians are right to pass a tax, but 100% tax where he admits this is just about politics, because that's what he's essentially done, that is violates the Equal Protection Clause, Fifth Amendment, and the, arguably the 15th Amendment. But again, this is a man who's never read a book.
0: Yeah.
1: So it doesn't surprise me he doesn't know what he's talking about.
0: Absolutely. I want to switch gears while I have you, because I thought of you when Scott Bessent was talking about the Trump accounts today. Now, I don't know if the future senator of yours, son, if he is, because he's at least going to be a senator, if not a future president at some point. I mean, the campaign speaks for itself. But he, Scott Bessent, talked today about the Trump accounts. And I want to play this clip and get your reaction.
3: Trump accounts, I believe, are the most important benefit for young people since the GI Bill. Today, the app is now available on all major platforms, bringing the president's vision directly to American homes. Nearly 6 million American children have been signed up for Trump accounts, which will launch on July 4th. And I would encourage all of you to go to trumpaccount.gov to sign up.
0: What are your thoughts on these Trump accounts?
1: Well, look, I'm a libertarian in many ways, but let's be clear about this. The view of the economy today is all of those who are in the stock market feel good, including pensions, by the way, feel really good about their situation. Those outside the market don't feel as good. This along with the change to 401k rules will allow individuals of a much lower income to be involved in the market. And historically, the market has gone up. So this, if all other things being equal and no other catastrophes coming along, this does have, could have an enormous impact on people being invested in lower taxes and wanting the economy to and the market to do well. So this could make a very large difference in people's attitude in the United States towards government versus the private sector, meaning appreciating the private sector versus government.
0: Yeah, and he was even asked today about, well, are you going to ensure that it's a way that's simple for Americans that aren't involved in the market in any way to understand it and get active in it? And he said, absolutely. He said, in fact, that's one of the goals. He says 30-something percent of Americans have no involvement right now in the market, and this is a way for them to get introduced to it, to see the advantages of it, and generationally going forward for everybody in this country to have some play in the market. Final thoughts.
1: The Trump thing here is just a single page that you submit, and if you do it in a stock index fund, like I've started for my son's graduation and going to college, it will do remarkably well. Yes, this is a game changer, which may not help Trump today or in 2028. But 15 years from now, it's going to have a massive impact.
0: Wow. Well, Tom DeBacaro, thank you for being here. Tell everybody how they can watch us on your podcast Sunday.
1: Well, be on YouTube, X America News, Rumble, worldviewtube.com, AUNTV, and others. Thanks so much.
0: Thank you, my dear. All right. We'll be right back, folks.
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0: Welcome back to tonight's Andrea Kay Show. All right, I got to tell you guys, if you are tired of doctors just handing out more pills that just cover up your symptoms, I have got great news for you guys because I sat down with Dr. Matthew Willis here at Advanced Functional Medicine, and he is changing lives with a completely different approach because he does something called functional medicine, which instead of like masking problems with medication, he gets to the root cause of it. He does super comprehensive lab testing, over 200 biomarkers. I'm going in next week to get mine done, so stay tuned for my journey through that. And then based upon the biomarkers, he creates a fully customized treatment plan for you. So it doesn't matter if it's brain fog, it doesn't matter if it's fatigue, out of whack hormones, just whatever is that you're dealing with and you're struggling with, he's going to help your body actually heal instead of just masking it or trying to mask it with a pill. And then you have the side effects. It's like, what's worse? You know, the original issue you got or the side effects from the pills that you're taking. He helps get rid of all that. 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All right. So, the rhino purge is continuing, and it needs to, because it is absolutely clear that what they're trying to do after, one of the things they're trying, the Republican Party has gotten the message. These rhinos have gotten the message, okay? You look at what happened to Massey, you look at what happened to Cassidy, look what happened to Cornyn. They weren't just voted out in these primaries. It was not even close for any of them. And there are others. And that are on the chopping block, like this guy, Senator Rounds. He's from South Dakota. Both Rounds and Thune both promised back in February that they would push the SAVE Act through. They were just lying. That was during a campaign to try to get Trump to endorse the rhinos and get behind them. It was a game of chicken, and then, which is what I think is going on with Iran. In the end, just like what I think what is going to happen with Iran, Trump pulled the trigger and did the right thing and endorsed Paxton over Cornyn. And what the Republican Party is doing now is they're you know, they pulled the attack ads against Paxton. They're talking about how, like, we've got that Tim Scott out of South Carolina that I can't stand. He's tweeting out today, look, you know, Cornyn was great for the party. He was a warrior for the party. But, you know, I'm all in for Paxton. And that right there should tell you everything you need to know about this Republican Party. They're about the party. They're about their own power. They're not about Tim Scott, nor this guy Mike Rounds, nor Thune. Thune has already proven that he has no interest whatsoever in the SAVE Act. Never did. The most important piece of legislation that even Democrats and independents want, and the Republican Party that's in power is blocking it. And they need to be worried. This guy, Mike Rounds, he is being primaried in South Dakota by somebody named Justice McNeil on June 2nd. If you're in South Dakota, you need to go and vote. And I don't care. I don't care anything about who this Justice McNeil dude is. Justin McNeil. I don't care who he is. Get rid of Rounds. What I find particularly fascinating right now is that this is not even a coordinated purge. Imagine if we got coordinated. This is one of the things I was saying at the open of this hour, is that the grassroots voters all across this country with no coordination, no support whatsoever from the RNC, everybody's paying attention, everybody's alert, and everybody has been doing the right thing. Trump needs to come out, and he needs to endorse this Justin McNeil against Rhino Rounds. Trump needs to go hard against John Thune right now. It's absolutely inexcusable that they have gone on recess, and in the meantime, they have refused. They have blocked any recess appointments from President Trump. President Trump is the first president, I think, in history that has not been allowed any recess appointments. Reagan, 240 recess appointments during his presidency. George W. Bush, 171. Trump, zero. Zero. And guess who needs to be added to the list of rhinos that need to be pushed out? Josh Hawley. I have been saying for a long time, him and Lankford, wolves in sheep's clothing. On Memorial Day, Josh Hawley did his little pro forma session, which means they're on recess. Somebody goes in, bangs their little gavel for 30 seconds or 30 minutes or whatever it is to pretend that they've just had a session, that the Senate is in session when they're not, to block Trump from a recess appointment. It's a 30-second ritual. Somebody said it best on X today. We gave President Trump the White House. We gave the Republicans the Senate. And we sent a clear message, drain the swamp, confirm the loyalist, and move at warp speed to repair what the last 4 years destroyed. Instead, she said, you and the rest of the Senate club decided the dusty old rule book matters more than the will of the voters who handed you the majority. By keeping the Senate technically in session through sham pro forma meetings, you stripped the president of a constitutional tool specifically designed to bypass obstruction like this. It means qualified America First nominees, judges, ambassadors, agency heads, and military leaders remain stuck in limbo while the same entrenched bureaucrats who sabotaged Trump the first time continue holding power. It means the deep state gets more time to resist, delay, obstruct, and laugh at the voters who believed change was finally coming. It means that Americans are once again being told their landslide victory was meaningless because the Senate has traditions. You ran on fighting the swamp. You wrote books about it. You raised your fist outside the Capitol with the rest of us. Now you're holding, you're the one holding the gavel that keeps the swamp alive. You didn't have to take that presiding slot. You didn't have to participate in the ritual protecting the establishment from the very change Americans demanded, but you did. And every one of these creeps needs to be voted out. Scott Bessent said today when asked about Gavin Mussolini's promise to confiscate money. He said that you can't fix stupid. Well, we can't fix the stupid in the Republican Party, but we can vote them out. And that's what needs to happen. Let the Republican rhino purge continue. All right, that's it for us for hour one. Hour two coming up, Moms for Liberty, first time on the Andrea Kaye Show. Stay tuned for it. We'll be right back.

0: 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Don't forget that you can download the podcast wherever you get your pods. 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And you can also email me at AndreaKayShow.com. I want to hear from you guys. I know I say every day I'm going to save time at the end to read out emails. I promise y'all I will today later on in the show. We're also streaming live right now on X, and I love to read y'all's comments there. Thank you, producer Joe. He's with me every Tuesday, Wednesday, and Thursday. And then you know the show is bookended with DJ Carrot Sticks, who will be back with us for the Friday edition as we wrap up the week. All right. First time, I'm super excited. I'm almost a little nervous because I'm just fangirling over my next guest. It's the first time that they have been on my show. Perfect timing, by the way, with some of the latest news that's happening. Joining us today is Tina Deskovich. She is co-founder and CEO of one of the greatest grassroots organizations in the history of America, Moms for Liberty. And what was I saying last hour? I was talking about how I'm in such good spirits right now because I just feel such a grassroots movement across the country from people active, alert, and engaged. And it's first time on the Andrea Kay Show. Tina Deskovich, thank you for being here.
1: Oh, it is my honor and pleasure to be with you today.
0: Thank you. Y'all going to have to stay tuned. Here's a little tease. Tina has an event that she's going to be telling you guys about here in San Diego in a few moments. So stay tuned for that. That's going to keep y'all around as if you would turn off anyway when I've got Moms for Liberty here with me. But Tina, I got to, you know, pick your brain on your thoughts on this James Talarico, a.k.a. Talafrico, out of Texas. He thinks he's being clever. By now he's decided he's going to sell some t-shirts with Talafrico on it, thinking, I guess, you know, he's tried to back off some of these claims that he made. Yes, I've made some like not so great comments. So at the same time, he's trying to distance himself from saying things like God is non-binary, I'm running the first, you know, non-meat campaign. He's also trying to like take some sting out of the reality of who he is by selling these t-shirts called Talafrico. The reality is this is one of the most extreme politicians we've ever seen.
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4: An effort to take tax dollars out of our public schools, which are underfunded as they are. Texas is 43rd in the nation in per student education funding. So it's taking dollars out of the classroom and giving it to unaccountable private schools, usually Christian private schools. Again, part of this effort to blur the lines between church and state. And the governor of Texas, Greg Abbott, made this his top legislative priority for the year last year.
0: Your reaction, Tina, from Moms for Liberty?
1: That poor guy. Let's have some sympathy for him. He's a disaster. He's a train wreck, but he's really stuck in like
0: train wreck Talarico. Yeah,
1: it's train wreck Talarico. We'll make our own shirts. He is stuck in the 90s, maybe early 2000s. Those talking points are old and dried up. And I mean, the school choice movement is powerful, and yeah, it's happening in states all across the country. It's a winning issue. We know that parents have the fundamental right to raise their kids, and that includes their education. And the people taking advantage of school choice options right now come from all classes, all races, all religions, all political backgrounds. So just like those in the last election that had to learn the hard way that supporting boys and girls sports, this guy's going to learn that, you know, not supporting school choice is a loser's game.
0: Well, exactly. Particularly, for a couple reasons. First of all, it's our taxpayer dollars. We ought to be able to take it and use it at whatever school we choose, right? I mean, the left loves to say your body, your choice. Well, it should be your money, your choice, and your child, your choice as to where they go and get educated. And ultimately, what all of this is about is for many years now, they have the scheme has been the battle, the war for the soul of America has been through the classrooms. And they have been turned long ago from education centers into indoctrination centers. And they, you know, they don't want to get rid of school vouchers as much as they would really like to get rid of private schools in general, because the private schools are a threat to their indoctrination centers. And of course, because it is a losing argument for them, they can't, like any other issue, they can't debate it on the merits. They've got to just besmirch and just demean Christian schools and Christians in general, right?
1: Yeah, I mean, it's again, it's the old school thinking, but it's protecting the institution of public schools.

0: over championing quality education that improves literacy in America. We all know the stats by now that only one third of fourth graders in the United States of America are reading proficiently on grade level. That is thanks to our public school system. And competition is only going to help. We all know that. Parents need to be able to choose. They should not be forced to send their kid to a losing, failing school just because of a zip code they live in. Yeah. No good American believes that.
1: Yeah, and why do they hate minority kids? Because it's the minority kids. They want to talk about how these poor minority kids, that their zip code determines their future because the rich zip codes have better schools. Well, why wouldn't they allow, you know, a poor black child or from whatever minority to have an opportunity to go to a better school? So, you know, they're just hypocrites. And it's just really important, though, that, you know, what they're doing in Texas is they're, you know, they know that this guy is a freak. He's a crazy, you know, he's pushing insane things. So they've tried to, like, attack Ken Paxton for corrupt. It's important for us that we continue to push out the truth as to what we're up against with these Democrats. And I say that because you guys have had so much success at Moms for Liberty, but we can't take our eye off the ball. We've got to continue to understand that even though Trump has done, for example, the executive order saying, you know, no boys and girls sports. We know we had a Supreme Court win recently based out of California to where parents have there's parental choice. Schools can't block parents from knowing about transitioning kids. We still have a fight in our schools, don't we?
0: Oh, my goodness. Yes, President Trump has signed some amazing executive orders, and we support them. But there are still boys and girls sports all across this country. There are still DEI policies being implemented all across the country. President Trump cannot make sure that every school district is complying with the new executive orders or, you know, even the Supreme Court. Like, it just takes so long. It takes every parent to be on alert. Yes. And that is what we try to do at Moms for Liberty, is we educate and empower these parents to take a look under the hood at your local school district, mm-hmm. look at their school board agendas and what's happening. And as a former school board member, I say it all the time, there is something concerning on every single school board agenda. Maybe not something horrible, but there's something worth taking a second look at. And so active citizens and parents, especially parents with kids in public schools, need to be paying attention.
1: All right, let's talk about something fun. you guys have there's going to be so many amazing celebrations this year for the 250th. But when I saw that you guys were having one here in San Diego for the 250th on my beloved USS Midway, I just had to have you guys on to talk about it. So tell everybody about your event, a Shining Sea event.
0: Yeah, so that is how we are celebrating America's 250th, and it's Moms for Liberty's fifth year and birthday.
1: So, oh, yay!
0: Yeah, we're going to celebrate both on June 6th, which happens to also be the 82nd anniversary of D-Day, on the USS Midway. We're coming to California. People complain all the time that we do too much on the East Coast and not enough on the West Coast, so we're excited to come out there and be with you all on the West Coast. And we have a remarkable program planned for the evening. It's a black tie gala. Ooh. On the main deck. We've got Glenn Beck coming to speak, and David Barton, and Sage Steele and her father. I don't know if you know their story, but they have generations of Liberty heroes in their family, and we've got some really special custom awards we're going to be presenting them with, and they're going to speak. We have got silent auction items and live auction items.
1: Oh, wow.
0: Marissa Street, the CEO of PragerU, is going to be our MC for the night. We've got fantastic musical performances, patriotic music, patriotic activities, and we're shooting fireworks off at the end of the night off the bat.
1: Oh my gosh. So, and have you been to the Midway before?
0: I have. I went to the Midway a few months ago to do a walkthrough for our event, mm-hmm. but that's the only time I've been there.
1: It is so, so amazing. I mean, I get choked up thinking about it. And as you're describing this event, I can just so see it in my mind's eye. And if you guys have not been to the Midway, or even if you have, I can't think of a better opportunity to go and enjoy it than celebrating Moms for Liberty, these amazing patriots you have there. The Midway, to me, and I actually kind of have a personal connection to it. I was blessed enough to get to know a group of men that were OGs of Top Gun, Vietnam fighter pilots. They helped decorate the ready rooms there for the Midway before it became a public, aircraft, carrier. And my old friend Jerry Bear, a call sign.

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1: I'm inviting you to join with us and to pray for America. 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
2: And others that want to join us can go to momsforliberty.org/midway and they can get their tickets. They're, of course, we've got just, you know, it's a week away, so the tickets are getting slim, but there's still some left, and we hope everyone will join us.
3: Oh, thank you so much. I wasn't expecting that. Oh, thank you so much, Tina. I appreciate it. I look forward to seeing you on the 6th. God bless you, lady.
2: We will see you.
3: Oh,
2: bye-bye.
3: Oh, my gosh. All right, you guys, stay with me. I'll be right back.

Welcome back to tonight's Andrea K Show. I have sufficiently recovered. I did not expect Tina from Moms for Liberty to offer me a ticket to come to this amazing event on the Midway. The lineup too. Sage Steele. Who does not love Sage Steele? Just an amazing. And I can't wait to hear about her family. And it's just going to be an extraordinary event. So hopefully you guys in San Diego will come out. Got to switch gears. You know, the left loves to tell us, oh, we don't need the SAVE Act.

there's no election fraud happening. Or then they want to say, well, if it does, it's not widespread. It's so widespread that there's another story, this time out of Chicago, of an alderwoman. This is an elected official now who was arrested for casting a ballot for her deceased mama. Yeah. Her name was Sylvia Ames Bolton from Waukegan, Illinois. She was arrested and charged with a felony after she voted on behalf of her deceased mother. So what she did was she filled out a mail-in ballot for her mom, who had passed away on January 12th. The clerk's office issued Sims a mail-in ballot on February 5th, 3 weeks after she passed away. The mail-in ballot was filled out and returned on February 26th. So the county clerk bragged, saying, our system of checks and balances worked as intended. Our staff followed established protocols. They identified the irregularities, and our office coordinated with our law enforcement partners. Here's where this statement goes off the rails. This is exceedingly rare, but if someone games the system, we will hold them accountable. The problem is it's not exceedingly rare. They want to hold up this one instance of accountability and act like, see, we don't have a problem with these mail-in ballots. We knew there was a problem with mail-in ballots in the fall of 2020 when we saw stacks of them that had never been folded and never been stuffed in envelopes where signatures were not checked in Georgia alone. We know that Marley Hornick, who from RealAmerica.vote has been on here, talked about over 70,000 ghost voters in Orange County alone. Well, they were done with mail-in ballots because there's no ghost voter walking into the polling station voting. It's another reason why we've got to get rid of mail-in ballots. We just have to. It started out with absentee ballots where people could... originally absentee ballots actually started with the military. Then it got to where, as all convenience measures get exploited, it then turned into, well, you know, if you're going to be out of the country, and Tom Dell and I had an argument about it before the 2020 election, because I was crying foul on these absentee ballots even before 2020, because I said that these methods of convenience were nothing but an opportunity and a loophole for fraud. If you're going to be out of the country on election day, that's your choice. You're going to go on vacation, that's your choice. If you're in the hospital, you know what? Sometimes life isn't fair. You know, if you've got a surgery or you find yourself sick and in the hospital, then, you know, you're just not able to vote. You know, that's just life. Sometimes, you know, you have inconveniences, just like your purse gets stolen or your car gets stolen. Well, you know what? Life. Sometimes life happens. It's not a reason for us to jeopardize the integrity of our elections. And this is incredibly widespread, which is one of the reasons why Trump signed an executive order that would require the federal government to establish a list of this being a part of the SAVE Act. He wanted to establish a list of eligible voters based upon available citizenship data and direct the U.S. Postal Service to only deliver mail-in ballots to individuals on each state's approved voter rolls. I would really like I thought we were going to do an executive order banning mail-in ballots. We need to go back to same-day voting, paper ballots, many, many, many, many polling stations, so that at the end of each day, it's not labor intensive for them to take that day's stack of paper ballots and count them and have them counted to the votes. And then because it's a paper ballot, you go in with your voter ID, by the way. You go in, which has been based on proof of citizenship, and that should be the solution to it. But back to this executive order. There were, of course, lawsuits that were filed to block this by the NAACP and the Democrat Senatorial Campaign Committee. They tried to block it. And a federal judge today cleared the way for this executive order, which doesn't ban mail-in ballots, but at least it only delivers mail-in ballots to people that meet the approved voter rolls. It's not the end all be all, but it's something.
And the judge knocked down their lawsuit against it, saying that the plaintiffs failed to demonstrate that such action. The Democrats fighting it said, "Oh well, privacy. We can't have a list created," which is just absolutely an absurd argument. And so the judge agreed it was absurd and said that the plaintiffs failed to demonstrate that such action, a list, sharing name, age, and residence information between and among government agencies already known to the federal government, that it would cause harm. And it was an insufficient argument to bring the lawsuit. So, yeah. So there's that. So, all right, we're going to take a break. We come back. Mark Wayne Mullen, the new head of DHS, has made a move. He's come out of hiding, apparently. And we're going to tell you what he has decided to do. Stay with us.

0: SRN News, I'm John Scott. There's word of a tentative deal that would extend a ceasefire between the U.S. and Iran for 60 days.
1: Came as a little bit of a surprise. The administration in the last week or two has been saying they've been making headway towards negotiations, but the last 24 to 48 hours have been a little bit dicey with some back and forth strikes. The U.S. has struck southern Iran in an area near the Strait of Hormuz. Last night, Iran responded with their own attacks on U.S. military sites in Kuwait.
0: Correspondent Amir Madhani. A fire official says a huge fire has destroyed a two-story apartment building in Dallas and killed three people. Authorities would not say how many missing people they were still looking for. That fire erupted after someone called 911 to report a gas leak in the area. This is SRN News.
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0: Welcome back to tonight's Andrea K Show. Looking at some, we're streaming live on X right now. Matt says, how about a Buc-ee's or a Waffle House? I'm not sure. You have my attention, Matt. I'm not sure in what context you're offering those options. I'm dying to go to a Buc-ee's. Cajun Troop has sent me some really cool stuff from a Buc-ee's. I don't see him today. Do we have our buddy? What happened to Cajun Troop? I want you guys to know that y'all are my family and my peeps, and I miss you when I don't see you there. So love you guys so much. I have been missing some action from the Department of Homeland Security. We are not seeing mass deportations. What we have seen is continued outrageous behavior on the part of Democrats, particularly outside of this, what is it, Dolvaney, I think is the name of it, this ICE detention center in New Jersey, same place where some Democrat woman assaulted an ICE officer and now is looking at possibly 20 years. She needs to go away. So Mark Wayne Mullen has come out of obscurity. He's back doing some rounds. And I'm loving the comments that he made about what's going on at this ICE facility. And also, he's made another announcement about something involving sanctuary cities. But let's hear what he had to say about these ICE dust-ups going on outside this New Jersey center.
1: It shows that this radical left Democrats' priorities when they decide to go out and protest a detention center where we're housing rapists, child predators, murderers, drug dealers, and they choose Memorial Day of all the day,
0: yep,
1: of all the time to go protest something that they say that they're that it's because they're on a hunger strike when there was only a handful of individuals that was refusing to eat because they want their ethnic group or their ethnic right food. Well, they go back to their country and get whatever food they want.
0: Yeah. You want your halal, you want your this, you want your that. Go get it. Go get it in your home country. And if you don't want to eat what's being presented you paid for by the taxpayers, then starve yourself to death. I don't care. I don't care at all.
1: The fact is, we're giving them the calories they want. This isn't Holiday Inn.
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0: What still? 300,000 special interest aliens from terrorist-infested countries are in this country. In San Diego, the Border Patrol said they were specifically coming here to pull off October 7-style attacks. These are military-age men. This was a military invasion meant to destroy this nation. And that's who the Democrat Party is protecting. That's why they were there on Memorial Day. And I'm glad that Mark Wayne Mullen is coming out, but he could be doing a little bit better.
1: Antifa signs are literally out there. The local police refusing to respond. They barricade it, not allowing our employees to come in and out. ICE has to go out there, remove the barricade, and then...
0: Why isn't the local police, if they're refusing to do their jobs, why aren't they being arrested? I'm old enough to remember when Tom Homan said when Trump first put him in as the border czar in January 2021, if you obstruct federal law enforcement, you're going to be arrested. It's time for some more arrest. And don't get me wrong. I like what Mark Wayne Mullen is saying here. It's not going far enough for me. We don't need to be allowing Democrats to be doing this kind of, because the Republican Party is not en masse messaging around this. So what the Democrat Party is doing is they're using an ICE detention facility as a way to gain emotional support across the country for criminal illegal aliens. In a similar way that they got away with it in Minneapolis. And then what happened? Mass deportations stopped. There must be greater accountability done on those that are obstructing. Tell Cory Booker. Tell this Mickey Sherrill or whatever that Jersey governor's name is. If you are a member of Congress, you have a right to do inspections. It must be scheduled. Don't show up here at the ICE facility. If you do and you block anything that's going on, we're going to arrest you. State and local, you have nothing to say about federal, anything going on. Stay off the grounds. Come and you're trespassing, you'll be arrested. That's the way it needs to be dealt with. Another announcement that Mark Wayne Mullen made was that he's going to end international flight processing at airports in sanctuary cities. So he said this late on Tuesday, that he is drawing up plans to end the processing of international flights in left-leaning cities based upon the protests that took place outside this ICE detention center at Delaney Hall in New York. He said, quote, they're barricading our employees. Will you just hear that? He went on after that clip you just heard to say, we're currently drawing up plans to say, listen, these sanctuary cities where the local radical left Democrats aren't allowing us to do our jobs and enforce federal laws, then we shouldn't be processing international flights into their cities either. And it makes sense. If you're blocking deportations, if you are blocking and causing, wreaking havoc at these ICE detention centers where the federal government is enforcing federal law, then we are not going to be bringing in anybody from around the world into your sanctuary city. We're just not going to do it. He says they don't want us to enforce immigration, but they want us to process immigration at their facilities. Nothing about that makes sense to me. U.S. Customs and Border Patrol agents process both U.S. and international visitors at the border and on the flights. So he's like, look, you're going to block us? We're just not going to bring people in and process them if you're going to block us from deporting people and bringing them out of the country. We control the flow of immigration with Border Patrol and with ICE and with TSA, and we're not going to play your game. It's basically what he's saying. Now, critics are saying that this can't happen, that it's just a distraction, because the only way to implement this would be to cancel flights, that flights don't get diverted. Like if you have a route from, you know, people coming in from South or Central America and the airline has, these are our routes, these are the flights that we take, they don't get diverted to a non-sanctuary city, that flights will be canceled. One person, Aaron Reichlin Melnick, who's a senior fellow at American Immigration Council, called the idea actively insane, saying, quote, airlines cannot divert large numbers of international flights from one city to another. They just have to cancel flights en masse, causing enormous economic damage that splashes way beyond a few big cities that are the target. Well, I don't have a problem with that. What wasn't it the Democrats recently when they tried to get these black athletes to not go to an SEC school, that I think it was the slob kebab from The View, Sonny Hostin, who said, look, economic pain is just been a cornerstone of civil rights legislation. Let's inflict some economic pain. Well, the economic pain isn't going to be on the schools, dummy. It'll be on these poor black students who will be deprived of some good academics and athletics. But I don't have a problem with these flights being canceled and any pain on anybody coming in, any of the airlines or any of the cities or even any of the passengers. I don't have a problem with it. I don't have a problem with it at all. And maybe that economic impact on these sanctuary cities will have them wise up. In fact, I support the notion. I hope that Mark Wayne Mullen is not just yammering, that when he says he's drawn up plans, that they're actually prepared to do it. Because we need to start seeing more pain. Speaking of pain, Todd Blanch did an interview. He's acting attorney general. And where is the nominee for a real attorney general? Because Todd Blanch ain't it for me. But earlier, we played a clip of Treasury Secretary Bessent talking about how the GAO, Government Accountability Office, has said that of the $1.8 trillion a year deficit, at least $500 billion of it, a huge chunk of it, is fraud. So with that in the backdrop of your mind, think about this interview here with Will Kane, from Fox News and Todd Blanche talking about fraud. And Will Cain starts out by asking him, trying to hold him to the fire, to commit that in addition to the fraudsters, like two more Muslims from Somalia got busted today and $21 million, I think it was, in fraud in Minneapolis, that, hey, Will Cain's like, yo, are we going to start seeing some of the politicians held accountable? So here's the exchange.
4: And this is money coming from the federal government. It's your tax dollars. It's my tax dollars. The only way we can hold them accountable is by putting them in jail.
5: Does that include politicians? Well, I know that we're in the investigative process, and I know that your answer to me probably will be you need to let the investigation play out. But if this lands, and this can be proven, that politicians were in some way culpable, overseeing it, negligent in some way, political accountability just isn't enough for the American people.
4: That's consistent with the president's absolute directive to his Department of Justice. There, it does not matter if you're a politician or if you're a fraudster from Somalia. We cannot tolerate it. And
0: okay, well, where's the FBI raids on the offices? Talking about it ain't getting it done. We already had whistleblowers. We've already had committee hearings with whistleblowers that came out and said Tim Walz knew about it. We went to him about it. He not only covered up the fraud, but he went after and retaliated against the whistleblowers. Keith Ellison is caught on tape talking about using his office of the Attorney General in Minnesota to block any investigations. Ilhan Omar's hands are filthy and dirty. She wrote the legislation feeding our future. It was her besties, like this one restaurant owner, who was involved in it.
4: And Governor Walz is a great example. He has done nothing but sue us. Okay, sue the Department of Justice for trying to get records to understand the fraud happening in his state. Okay.
0: Okay, so where's the FBI? Instead of going back and forth with paperwork, you send Kash Patel into his office and you raid it. There's probable cause that he committed crimes. Same thing with Ilhan Omar. And he never, I'm going to play the rest of the clip, never mentions Ilhan Omar. He deflects into Gavin Newsom and never mentions Ilhan Omar.
4: So that is his reaction to us trying to save the government's money and recover against fraudsters, is filing lawsuits against us.
5: And what's been the reaction of California Governor Gavin Newsom?
0: Well, why did Will Cain allow him to deflect?
4: We've all seen it. On the one hand, he all of a sudden did a little bit of fraud arrests. He arrested a few people for fraud. Otherwise, eerie silence from him. Eerie silence. And there's more money being spent in California from the federal government than any other place in this country. And the fraud is extraordinary. And so at some point, politicians have to be held accountable, whether it's through me and through the grand jury process or through the voters. They have to be held accountable.
0: Not through the voters. Through the criminal courts, Todd Blanche. We'll be back.
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0: Welcome back to tonight's Andrea Kaye Show. So before the break, we were playing this clip of Todd Blanche with Will Cain from Fox News, and he was asked, are politicians going to be held accountable for fraud? And after about a minute and a half, he says, the politicians must be held accountable at some point, either by me or by the voters. No, and there should be no neither. If you've committed a crime in this is why we have the problem we have. This is why we can't have things. This is why we're $37 trillion in debt. This is why our elections are rigged. And unless we have overwhelming turnout, they get stolen from us. This is why we have 25 or 30 million or however many illegal aliens in this country we can't deport. Because we have unelected bureaucrats who were crooked and corrupt and working like cockroaches from behind the walls against us. And we have elected officials that are corrupt at the state and local level and at the federal level. And it involves a uniparty. When you realize that the Republican Party has blocked and refused to pass the SAVE Act, which is like a 90-10 issue of Republicans, Democrats, and Independents, then that should tell you everything you need to know about the Republican Party and why the purge needs to be on. We've got a great opportunity now. Oh, in fact, I think another one for the purge is James. Definitely, we want to get rid of James Lankford. He is a wolf in sheep's clothing. In fact, he spoke at a Lincoln Reagan Club dinner here in San Diego. I attended a year or two ago. And you listen to him speak, and I swear you would think that he is the most conservative man that you've ever met in your entire life. That same James Lankford was behind the border deal that they tried to get through that would have legalized up to 5,000 in perpetuity, up to 5,000 illegal aliens coming in legally into this country every day. Do the math on that. That's what James Lankford and other Republicans tried to get through. Evidently, he's being primaried on June 16th, Oklahoma. Do your job there. I guess there is good news, though, coming out of Missouri. Missouri has, their Supreme Court has upheld a new congressional map, which eliminates a Democrat seat. Look, the opportunity is there for us. We need to vote these clowns out. Todd Blanche is right. There needs to be accountability politically for those that have betrayed us. Josh Hawley, Lankford, Rounds, Thune. Quite frankly, I can't think of Ted Cruz is not out there all day. Is he calling for John Thune to be replaced? Is he? Do we need to add Ted Cruz to the list of those that need to be primaried? Quite frankly, in anybody, any Republican senator right now who is silent on the recess without the Save America Act, that is silent and not supporting the weaponization fund, that is not screaming about the blocking of recess appointments through their little pro forma nonsense, needs to be primaried. There's about two Republicans in Congress and none in the Senate right now that I think are worth continuing with. That's how I feel about it. I'm not even hearing a whole lot of Republicans screaming over the fact that Maryland's governor, Democrat Wes Moore, just banned Glocks. Glocks are the most popular handgun in America. They're owned by millions. They're not just used by law enforcement. They're owned by millions of Americans, and he just banned them. He just said, oh, this gun, we're just going to ban it. The NRA is suing. It won't stand, but the fact that they're doing this, what it is it's a trial balloon. It's a trial balloon. Eventually, they think, and their plan is, and here's how they see it playing out. They know that the Republican Party wants the midterms, the House and the Senate to flip, and particularly the Senate. They know that they know the Republican Party's in on it. The Republican Party knows that the Democrats, the second they get power is they're going to end the filibuster, and they're going to push through. They're going to pack the Supreme Court. And then by packing the Supreme Court, they're going to push through without the filibuster. They're going to push through every piece of agenda items that they want, their wish list. And it will include banning guns. And it will make its way up to the Supreme Court, and then they will have packed it, and then it will be forced buybacks. They'll then be coming to us to take our guns. That's how I see it playing out. Now, some people say, well, even if they were to somehow, through the Supreme Court, do whatever, that there's more guns in this country, they can't confiscate all of them. You think about the amount of Republicans and so-called conservatives.
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0: Stores and deciding, picking who can stay open and who wouldn't stay open. Happy for 6 foot distancing. Happy for masks. What we need to do in the last minute here is we need to be excited that there's enough alert voters out there who are aware of the fraud that's taking place, aware of that the elections are being stolen, aware of the Republicans that are blocking the SAVE Act, aware of who the enemy is. Nani Darwish told me many years ago, we've got to be courageous enough to name the enemy and its location. In addition to the Democrat Party partnering with the Islamist to take us over,

0: And a good Thursday afternoon, everybody. It is the 28th day of May. Mark Davis in for Hugh from the state of Texas, ground zero for all kinds of news. I'm going to explain a few things to you from deep inside my state. We're going to talk a little bit about the state of play headed toward November in the midterms, broadly defined, but right here in Texas, where Ken Paxton is going to be the next senator from my state. That has come with no small amount of back and forth. It's what the primaries are. So I've got some inside thoughts, and I've been listening to Hugh about this. I've obviously been listening to my own listeners about this, and a lot of people have had a lot to say, and I think there's some things that I can bring you from inside the path of that battle that led toward, I'm 28 points, dude. Well, that's just a beatdown for the ages. I would say nobody saw that coming. Except a couple of people saw that coming, and they are all over me because I told everybody that Ken was going to win, especially in the home stretch, because duh, that's what the polls seemed to indicate. But more on the polls and the path to that, and a little bit of inside baseball here in Texas in a minute, because we got some pretty breaking news on the global scale. The negotiating teams for Iran and the United States are going back and forth. Treasury Secretary Scott Bessent. I am thoroughly delighted to see whether it's Marco Rubio, Vice President Vance. Today it was Treasury Secretary Scott Bessent playing Caroline Leavitt as she is home taking care of that beautiful little baby girl of hers. They're putting the heavy hitters in to do the press briefing, and it's just great. It's wonderful calisthenics for anybody in the cabinet, because they're obviously going to be well-versed on the area of their expertise. Obviously, a lot of economy questions, a lot of affordability questions. But almost everything has something to do with spending, something to do with government expense, something to do with what comes under Scott Bessent's umbrella there at Treasury. So he was doing the press briefing. Got a little bit of that to play for you here in a second. But the main news is, let me give you the news, my reaction to it, and then your reaction to it. It's kind of what I do on any show that I do, and when I show up at anybody else's house, we do the same thing. 1-800-520-1234. 1-800-520-1234. We got some great guests. Admiral Mark Montgomery is joining us from the Foundation for Defense of Democracies in just a few minutes to get his reaction on this latest and a possible breakthrough in the path forward, getting to some satisfactory resolution with regard to the United States and Iran. Jim Garrity is going to join us from National Review. Josh Krashauer is going to be here. Lots of people, but the voices we value the most are yours. 1-800-520-1234. 1-800-520-1234. And we will talk about stuff. Your thoughts about Paxton v. Cornyn, about the midterms writ large, about the prospects for getting to some type of resolution in this war. This was a lot of, speaking of my other show, it's what I do. I'm sure we've run across each other at some point. I'm the Happy Morning Host at 6:60 a.m. The Answer, right here in this building, right here in Dallas-Fort Worth. So I finished my show this morning, where, needless to say, it's been a lot of the Texas primary. But we took a little side trip during the midsection of today's show to talk about where we stand in the entire war situation and what has been happening and what has not been happening and how everybody feels about that. Let me start from square one and share some thoughts, and you can share some back. And I look forward to hearing what all of our guests have to say about this, because it may be the big story of the day if, in fact, this is the beginning of a 60-day ceasefire. A lot of elements on the table there. The necessary parts of it, as described by Scott Bessent, are their enriched uranium has got to come out. That's a big step. How? Exactly how? I know there are people smarter than me, closer to the situation than me, with the answers to that, or at least some speculation about that. So I am not, one thing I am not going to do is sit here and badger this administration, as many will do, and say, hey, we need the full 10-point plan on exactly how you plan on getting that uranium out, and we need a date certain by which it'll be out. I mean, let's go. That's going to be the nature of the media coverage. That's going to be the nature of what a lot of President Trump's tormentors in Democrat and Republican circles are going to be saying. I won't be. Here's what I will be saying. I pray that it works. We really need it to work. And so anyway, plank number one was their enriched uranium has got to come out of the country. I don't know if we can bomb it out of the country. So in a particularly telling and kind of tense moment on this morning's local show of mine, I said, here come the words. Here come the words. Nobody's going to like them. And I'm not advocating it or saying I'm suddenly okay with it. I needed somebody to tell me, and maybe we'll ask Admiral Montgomery if he can tell me, how we get enriched uranium out of Iran without boots on the ground. That's right. Without boots on the ground. And I'm not talking about 500,000 troops there for 10 years. I mean, some type of special forces, some type of limited operation where we send people in, get uranium, get it out. Do we even know where it is? Have they been, as Saddam did with weapons of mass destruction, wink, wink, remember that? Have they been able to spirit it elsewhere or maybe even out of the country? Which brings us to barrier number two. And that is, it's Iran. These people are virtually impossible to deal with. Virtually impossible. I hope they're not literally impossible. They don't care if they die. Wow, 72 virgins, shake hands with Allah. Bonus plan. They apparently don't care. The Ayatollahs don't. If their economy is just strangled and dying on the vine. On its worst day, the Soviet Union, where, of course, the stakes were far higher. We had nukes pointed at them because they had nukes pointed at us. But they didn't want to die. The Soviets did not, you know, sit there in the walls of the Kremlin and go, you know, we're ambivalent if we get turned into glowing green glass by President Reagan or President Nixon or whatever, whenever you ask. These people, they just don't care. And there's an old saying in the world of negotiation that you will always have the upper hand if you care the least. In life, in politics, in business, if you're at the bargaining table and you just you're good to just get up and walk away, say whatever. Man, there's power in that. Man, there's power in that, and that gives them huge power, even though we have decimated their military. So to return to the three things that are a key part of what might be the memorandum of understanding. Enriched uranium has got to come out. Strait of Hormuz has to be open. It's international waters. Hello, the Strait of Hormuz has to be open. And, of course, the thing that's been the linchpin of President Trump's logic all along, and that is no nuclear weapon for Iran. Iran cannot become a nuclear power. Because if they did, you know, you think the 450 gas is tough, and it is. How do you like $6, $7, or $8, or $9 gas? Because why not? Because the moment Iran has nuclear capability, they can shut down the strait, turn to us, you know, flip us the big old bird and tell us in Farsi, what are you going to do about it? And there won't be much we can do about it. Right now, there are some things we can do about it. We're doing them. They need to bear fruit. So I just lift up in prayer the president, his team, the negotiators, the prospects for peace, and ultimately to tie a little bit of a bow around this, I know that affordability is an issue, gas is expensive, it's causing a lot of people's Trump support to go wobbly. Saw some survey that, you know, young men 18 to 49 were like 50% Trump supporters last election, and now it's down to like 30-something. And it's because everybody's all torqued off because they don't like spending, you know, $4.50 for a gallon of gas or $7.50 in Los Angeles. Gee, I wonder what that difference is all about. So I get it. It's a little bit of a, I don't want to call it a tantrum, except I just did. It's an understandable reaction born of the moment, okay? It's like people are fired up, not happy in this moment because it is economic hardship, and it's asking a lot. It's asking a lot for me to do what I'm about to do. It's asking a lot for the president to do what he has to do every day, and that is to tell everybody, just sit tight. Just sit tight, because what we're working toward is a world that is safer, a non-nuclear Iran, a Middle East that is more stable, a shipping lane in the Strait of Hormuz that is free of an Iranian terror threat. Our gas prices will then come down. and everything will be like it was before, only much, much better. Do we as a country have that kind of patience? 1-800-520-1234. Admiral Montgomery next, maybe you right thereafter. Mark Davis in for Hugh. Stick around. Thanks for being here.
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1: You're always going to get some musical birthdays when I show up. The great Gladys Knight. The great Gladys Knight is 82. Got some Gladys, some Pips. There's another one, too, for you CCR fans. John Fogerty is 81, so get ready for that. Speaking of the popular culture, just in via email, we have exciting stuff here in the world of Salem. This Sunday, coming up at 7 o'clock Eastern, 6 Central, Salem News Channel is going to premiere a great new film called By Dawn's Early Light. It's a documentary connecting America's fight for freedom during the War of 1812. I think that's one of the, you know, you got your wars, a Revolutionary War, and then, you know, Vietnam and all the world wars. But By Dawn's Early Light is all about the War of 1812 and connecting that to today's challenges surrounding constitutional rights and religious liberty, a powerful reminder that every generation must defend the freedoms that make America exceptional. That's By Dawn's Early Light, and that'll be right there on Salem News Channel on Sunday evening at 7 Eastern, 6 Central. So thank you for watching that in advance. We appreciate that. Speaking of people who know a thing or two about protecting our nation and keeping us free, Admiral Mark Montgomery, Senior Fellow at the Foundation for Defense of Democracy. Admiral, great to see you, sir. Hello. Welcome.
2: Hey, thank you for having me.
1: So, listen, we got breaking news. And so one of the first things I want to do is get people I respect on to see what their thoughts are about maybe, just maybe, fingers crossed, some kind of breakthrough that could lead to a 60-day extension of the ceasefire, a memorandum of understanding. Treasury Secretary Scott Bessent was doing the press briefing. He said there are three important pillars. Got to get the enriched uranium out of Iran, no nuclear capability for Iran, and open the Strait of Hormuz. It's like we're getting teased every few days. It's like we're almost there, we're almost there. Where do you think we are, and what's your level of thought as we take a look at another possible breakthrough?
2: Yeah, thanks. So I still think it's probably a two-tier negotiation. I believe the Straits of Hormuz, both sides want the Strait of Hormuz open. The U.S. Navy's blockade is definitely impacting Iran's ability to export its fossil fuels. You know, probably 90% of its exports are being shut down, and that's a significant, you know, economic impact on them. We are coercing them economically. Conversely, their blockage of the Straits of Hormuz is impacting our allies and partners right now. Not a direct impact on us. I know the gas prices have changed, but in terms of industrial production, but over time, as our partners and allies start to struggle, you know, they're our trade partners, and we'll struggle. So we both want to solve that problem. So I

0: really believe that that one probably gets done first, with an agreement to look at the nuclear one, and possibly in the first agreement, some guideposts for the second agreement. So that might be what Bess is referring to, is that the MOU will lay out, you know, eventually we'll have an agreement on a opening of the Straits of Hormuz without Iranian control of the Straits of Hormuz, and a timeline for a negotiation on their nuclear program.
1: I think that makes a lot of sense. And you've described something that will roll out gradually, as most complicated negotiations will do. It is something that's going to require some patience, and yet we've got this ticking political clock of the midterms. President Trump has already said, his quote is, "I don't care about the midterms." What he means by that, I think I can channel Trump, is, "I'm not going to let a domestic political clock and calendar affect the quality of deal that I try to extract here." What is more important, getting this done quickly or getting it done right? It's tough to run a war on the calendar.
0: That's right. I believe what he was saying was, I'm going to be driven, you know, by my own internal clock, which is, when have I put enough pressure on the Iranians that I've gotten the best deal I can get? This is a legacy issue for him. If we were to somehow allow Iran to control the Straits of Hormuz at the end of this, that would be a negative legacy issue. If, on the other hand, the Straits of Hormuz is, you know, as it was, you know, a strait that's very close geographically to Iran, but the U.S. Navy can maintain open when it wants to, and he's, you know, significantly changed the status of their nuclear program through these negotiations and the removal of any highly enriched uranium, and we've bombed their missile program back, and I get that they still have ballistic missiles, but they now have a fixed number of ballistic missiles that goes down every time they fire one or we destroy one. Their defense industrial base for building more ballistic missiles is gone. The Israeli and U.S. Air Forces, U.S. Aviation Forces removed that. So there has been a change. Their Navy is gone. That's a 7-year project to rebuild, if ever. You know, so we have done a lot of damage to Iran. So you have that, plus Straits of Hormuz being open, plus a meaningful nuclear limitation on the Iranian nuclear program. That's a legacy issue that the president can fall back on.
1: And I think there's every opportunity for this to go well. It might take a little bit of time, and I pray that it all goes well. Might be the last thing, but with your experience here as a warfighter and knowing what ships are able to do, what missiles are able to do, thank you for the reminder that people just seem to constantly need of the degree to which we have degraded Iran's military and reduced their threat level already. That alone has been worth so very much. But is there a way to confirmably get enriched uranium out of Iran without some type of special forces operation?
0: Look, that would be the most confirmable way. For whatever reason, we in Israel chose not to do that during the 40 days of combat. Where we are right now, I think you get this negotiation. I have to tell you, people need to remember, I'm going to state again what I said before, the Iranians were on this steep increase in ballistic missiles, so that the point that they were going to be able to hit anywhere in Europe, and the United States was not that far off the board. Their nuclear program was moving, getting to a position where, depending who you believe, months or weeks, they could do a prompt run for it. They were going to create the conditions where they were going to be another North Korea, where we have to accept the fact that they have 30 to 50 nuclear weapons and, you know, 30 to 50 ICBMs that can hit the United States. That's not an acceptable condition for the Islamic Republic of Iran, who has sworn to wipe Israel off the face of the earth and destroy the United States. Action was required. Action was taken. How he extracts us from this, I think, will be how he's remembered.
1: 60 seconds, since you just invoked the kind of people we're dealing with or trying to deal with, I've said, and I hope this is not historically clumsy, that on its worst day, the Soviet Union, at least, did not actively want to die. There was something at the Kremlin, and in dealing with China, they don't want to die. These people don't seem to care, and that makes it harder to bargain with them. What is that, and the fact they don't seem to care so much about being economically strangled either? Are we going to have to enact complete regime change and just find more reasonable people to deal with before there's any real progress?
0: Look, and I would appeal to my European friends, as you're criticizing the United States and Israel, remember who you're siding with here, effectively. This is a regime that killed 32,000 of its own people in 36 hours, a month and a half before we started those strikes. This is a regime, the likes of which we haven't seen since Germany in the 1940s, that kind of killing. So let's be, this is an evil, evil regime that terrorized its neighbors, terrorized Israel, and killed 1,000 Americans in different conflicts over the last 20 years. The president was right to do what he did. He's got to make sure he gets the final end game here right. So the patience and discipline he has shown over the during this ceasefire is exactly what we need from a leader in this case.
1: I can't think of anybody I'd rather talk to first on this big day of breaking news. Admiral Mark Montgomery at the Foundation for Defense of Democracies. Mark C. Montgomery on the old X, on the old Twitter. Thank you, sir. Appreciate your service and you being here. All right, phone calls with you next. 1-800-520-1234. Mark Davis in for Hugh Hewitt.
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3: With SRN News, I'm Jason Walker. Tensions remain high in the Middle East, even after word that a deal with the U.S. may have been reached, something Iran has not confirmed as yet. Joe Fetterman reports.
4: As ceasefire talks between the U.S. and Iran drag on, the truce has come under another test. The U.S. has carried out a series of strikes on Iranian targets this week, most recently on Wednesday night. It says these strikes are in response to Iranian threats. In the latest incident, Kuwait says it was attacked by Iranian missiles and drones. Iran confirms that it launched a fresh attack in the region. It says this is in response to American aggression. Now, these clashes have not caused the ceasefire to collapse, but they have left the Middle East on edge.
3: In Dallas, huge fire in an apartment complex after some had reported smelling a gas leak, an unknown number of fatalities, officials still searching for victims. This is SRN News.
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0: Oh, you're going to get some CCR. On John Fogerty's 81st birthday, you're going to get some CCR. Little Bad Moonrise in 1969. Let's go to some of your calls, but first, let me remind you of something. In the March of 1775 at St. John's Church in Richmond, Patrick Henry rose to speak the words that spurred the American Revolution. Give me liberty or give me death. America's 250th anniversary is coming up, and it's never been more important to reflect on our nation's values, commit ourselves to moving the country forward at Americans for Prosperity. They have a terrific way to celebrate this historic year through their One Small Step initiative, a campaign built on a simple idea. Liberty requires courage, conviction, and active citizenry. 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And now it's on us, in the face of tremendous opposition to these ideals, to ensure these freedoms pass to the next generation. So if you think freedom is worth defending, let me send you to A250toolkit.com/Hugh. 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Sound good? Okay, thanks so much. All right, let's roll to Sterling Heights, Michigan. And Tim, that is you. Mark Davison for Hugh. Good afternoon.
1: Hey, Mark, what's up?
0: Hi.
1: Just a couple of quick points for those going down memory lane here. Biden administration, gas was over $5 a gallon. So we're not even close to that, and there was no conflict. It was just bad policy, and no Democrats were complaining about that even a little.
0: Nope.
1: Let alone whatever California was paying, who imports, by the way, their fuel from Iran.
0: Correct.
1: They don't, if I remember that correctly. So let's, you know, get all that out there. But I'm a little curious about the Strait of Hormuz. If that's international waters, why do we even need to have permission from Iran to do anything?
0: Well, that's a golden question. I mean, that's kind of the point, is Iran has sort of held this this dagger to the throat of the world economically by trying to lean on boats, either to terrorize them into not passing through or to try to exact tolls from them. And that's just not something that's permissible. That's just not something that we can allow to have happen. That's why it's one of the big planks of what's supposedly going to happen in this 60-day extension of the ceasefire. The memorandum of understanding, we got to get the extract the enriched uranium, got to have no nuclear capability on the part of Iran, and they've got to stop bullying people in the Strait of Hormuz. We're in Los Angeles. Bill, Mark Davison for Hugh. Good Thursday to you. How you doing?
2: Hey, Mark. To your main point, we faced a suicidal death cult in 1945 that killed 5,000 U.S. sailors in kamikaze attacks off Iwo Jima, and they had plans to attack the Panama Canal, where my late father was stationed in the Army Air Forces, and they planned to hit San Diego and San Francisco, reportedly with biological weapons and or dirty atomic bombs. So unfortunately, we had to demonstrate that we could obliterate their entire country before their leader bowed literally to the new sheriff in town. I'm sorry, and I'm not suggesting nukes, but there's no way to deal with terrorist fanatics like these, except to prove to them that we can annihilate them.
0: I think there's logic to that. It's harsh, and I think we all have this wonderful pipe dream of the Iranians, of the Ayatollahs going, you know, hitting their heads with their forehead, with their hands, and going, "Oh, how wrong we've been." And I don't know if that happens. I hope that it does, because I do not crave the notion of cranking the military response up to 12, but if we have to, we have to. We're in Montana. Nancy, Mark Davison for you. How are you doing?
3: I'm doing real good, and thank you, Mark, for taking my phone call.
0: Sure.
3: So far, President Trump has not disappointed me or my vote. He's doing everything that he said he was going to do for we Americans. I'm very proud of my president. I'm very proud of the United States and our military and our Navy and what they're doing in the Strait of Hormuz and also in Iran. This is a harsh, evil situation. Our president's doing the best he can in a very bad time.
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0: It's not like I get a memo from Dwayne to shoehorn some Warren Zevon in. I do it because I love Dwayne, and we both love Warren Zevon. And it happens to be roughly the 50th anniversary of the release of Warren Zevon's first album, containing, I think there are three songs on this album that Linda Ronstadt later did. Hasten Down the Wind, Poor, Poor, Pitiful Me, Muhammad's Radio, something like that. Their connection, well known. The connection of this gentleman to this show, very well known. You could make a connection to this gentleman with all the writing that he does in National Review, and that's Jim Garrity, who's here. Jim, welcome. How you doing, sir?
1: You know, it's been a while, a couple of weeks since I've been on the show. Hugh, you look different.
0: I'm sorry. You turned into a Paxton supporter. How did that happen? I want to get to that in a minute, because I very much crave your take. And I just, again, I can't say enough about Hugh as the leadership that he has shown, because he was all in for Cornyn, and he's one of the first guys out there saying, look, okay, that's in the past. Now we got to look at the future. It's time to unite and beat James Tallarico. I got great news. That's exactly what we're going to do. And we'll get to that here in a second. But Jim, let's spend a couple of moments on, could there be worse time for Jill Biden's book to come out? I don't know what the level of interest is in reading anything from Jill Biden anyway, even among Democrats, but my gosh, what is your take on this divulgence in the last day or two, that in this debate performance where America reared back in shock and said, good Lord, is he all right? And then she later said, he's fine, honey, you answered all the questions, he's great. Now, footage of Jill herself saying, I was scared. Watching him, I was scared. What's your take on all this?
1: So, Mark, I thought I had written my last about the Bidens. I thought they were ready to go off into a peaceful and quiet retirement. And that was apparently not to be the case. Both Jill Biden and Joe Biden have book deals. Joe Biden got $10 million from his publisher. Joe Biden is, as we understand it, still fighting prostate cancer. We haven't heard from the guy in a while, so we hope he's doing well with that. But I wonder if there was some pressure from the publisher that this book has to come out, because it's not public interest in what Jill Biden has to say isn't going to increase over time. It's going to decrease over time. And she does this interview with CBS Sunday Morning where she says she genuinely feared that Joe Biden had had a stroke during the infamous debate in the summer of 2024. In today's Morning Jolt newsletter over at National Review, I wrote bullcrap, and I could have used other words there.
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1: And my cousin Vinny, everything that guy just said is BS. Because if you genuinely believe the President of the United States is suffering a stroke, you stop the debate. You don't say, well, let's wait a while and see if things get better. Anybody who's ever suffered a stroke, like American Stroke Association will tell you, every second counts. A stroke is cutting off the blood to the brain. Brain cells die. Time is brain is one of the sayings in this. So I don't believe her in the slightest. I don't believe she genuinely thought he was having a stroke, because if she was, she would have done it. Let's also recall that there were two commercial breaks during that debate. So at some point, the president always travels with a full medical staff. God forbid he ever needs some sort of immediate medical attention. Right. They could have gone on. If she said, I'm the First Lady of the United States, I think my husband is having a stroke, you need to check him out, they would go and check him out, right? It's not like Jake Tapper and Dana Bash were going to say, oh, no, you're not allowed to do that. We have to finish that. She did not believe that he was. She was having, believed he was having a bad night, and he definitely did. She also claims in the CBS Sunday Morning interview that he had never looked that bad before, and he's never looked that bad since. So Jill Biden wants you to believe that the worst 90 minutes of his life just happened to coincide with the time he was up on national television with the whole world watching. I do not believe her.
0: I don't either.
1: You can tell, like,

0: rant about this for quite
1: some time. No, this is great. We need the Joe Pesci drop in there because it's completely true. In our remaining couple of minutes, I want to make everybody feel better about the way this worked out. The 28-point win by Paxton means that there's no longer anything to this narrative that the Attorney General has to be dragged across the finish line for some nail-biting victory over Tallarico. Tallarico is Paxton's best friend. He is a daily quote machine. The belief that Jesus is on board for abortion and transing your kids. This no victory is ever easy. Cornyn would have won, absolutely. But there's something that my state is going to have going for it that it might not have had with Senator Cornyn, God bless him, and that is the fire of conservative passion. It was on display night before last, and this is something you're going to see every day for the next 5 months as Paxton goes after Tallarico. Give me your thoughts on how that all worked out and where you think it goes from here.
0: Mark, if your enthusiasm for Paxton is up here, I'm below the screen. I'm significantly lower than that. But I'll make an observation to make the Paxton fans feel better. So, yes, in 2022, last time there was the major statewide midterm election in Texas, yes, Ken Paxton was the lowest vote-getter of any Republican running statewide, but I believe he was 4.2 million or so, right? Everybody else, 4.3 million, 4.4 million, one even hit 4.5 million. Like that, on the one hand, that's kind of frustrating. The most any Democrat has gotten in a statewide election in recent years is Beto O'Rourke back in 2018, and he got just barely $4 million. So for 4 million votes.
1: Mm-hmm.
0: So if Tallarico he needs to do better than the best performance of a Democrat in the state of Texas in really the last generation or so. And he needs Paxton to do worse than he did 4 years ago as the weakest Republican running state. Is that impossible? No, but it's definitely not easy. They're going to hit him on the veganism. They're going to hit him on all of his, you know, God has, what is he up to, 24 genders? It just seems like he goes up every time you listen to him.
1: It's a rolling clock.
0: The other thing is I hadn't watched a lot of Tallarico until the last couple of weeks. Mark, if you send him to the liquor store or even just the nearest convenience store in Texas, tell him to go buy beer or wine, and he not bring his driver's license. Do you think the clerk's going to let him go? Haven't you had interns who look older than James Tallarico? James Tallarico is allegedly 37. The best explanation I can come up with this is that he's got some sort of portrait on the wall that keeps getting older, whereas he continues to look like the intern that your company just hired.
1: I think you framed it exactly well. Listen, there are things you can say about Ken. There's material that Ken provides in anybody's Oppo research, but the die is cast. Tallarico is Paxton's best friend. We're going to have a staunch conservative, an admittedly flawed person, aren't we all? And we're going to see how this goes in November. And we can track it all the way with a National Review senior political correspondent, the great Jim Garrity. Thank you for all your takes, Jim. Really appreciate it. Love hearing you on the show. I'm glad I was here to talk with you today. All right, let's talk to some more folks on the phone. 1-800-520-1234, and then we'll carry it into the next hour. Busy day. Mark Davison for Hugh. Stay here.
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0: Hey, everybody. Mark Davison for Hugh Hewitt. We're going to let some telephone action take us out here at 1-800-520-1234. Carry that into the next hour. After a couple of weeks, we've been talking about the campaign to send deserving kids to Angel Tree Camp through our friends at Prison Fellowship. 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I want you to listen to Jamie, a volunteer from Angel Tree Camp. 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Four of you with 50 bucks. We just sent a kid to camp. 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
0: 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Thank you so very, very much. All righty, we are in Knoxville. Randy, you get to take us out. Mark Davison for you. How you doing?
2: Hey, real good, Mark. Thanks. Hey, you know, what I'd like to do is occupy Karg Island, send in our special forces, start pumping out that free oil to pay us back for all the money it's cost us to put these lunatics under control. I think if we did that, Mark, you know, this whole boots on the ground, everybody's scared and all. Occupy Karg Island. Do it. Let's get our money back. Start filling up our tankers with all that good oil that
0: I hear you there. And there is it's funny because this has a military component, it has an economic component, it has a moral component, the value of a safer America and a safer world. It has a religious component, a kind of a micro view. There's a macro and a micro view of the Islamic angle of this, the Sunnis and the Shias, and who are the folks we can deal with and who can't. We actually have a call on that. So, in fact, if you're on the line right now, sit tight. Let me carry through. Let's say all your stations do a little top of the hour news, why don't you, and keep everybody up to date on what's going on. And then we'll reconnect on the other side. Mark Davison for you, Hewitt. Follow me there on Twitter at Mark Davis, M-A-R-K Davis, and we'll take some more of your calls. Welcome some more guests. Lots of news out of Iran. Lots of news out of right here in Texas. Midterms coming up. Lots of things on our mind. Mark Davison for you. Stay here.
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10: News this hour from Town Hall. I'm Jason Walker. Huge fire has destroyed a two-story apartment building in Dallas, killing at least three people, including a child. Here's John Scott.
11: Authorities are still looking for missing people after firefighters brought the flames under control. The fire erupted after someone called 911 to report a gas leak. It was unclear how many residents lived in the two-story building in the Oak Cliff neighborhood of Dallas. Atmos Energy, a natural gas provider, said in a statement they were told by fire officials that a construction crew unrelated to the company had damaged a pipeline near the site of the fire. John Scott reporting.
10: And fire devastating a girls' school in Kenya.
12: A father cries out in anguish at the scene in Kenya where a fire ripped through a dormitory in a girls' boarding school, killing at least 16 students. Education Minister Julius Ogamba said 79 others were injured at Udumishi Girls' School, which has more than 800 students in the Gilgil area of central Kenya. Patients were taken to St. Joseph's Hospital by ambulance and helicopter. The cause is under investigation. Ogamba said authorities would look into whether the school's safety manual had been adhered to. I'm Jennifer King.
10: U.S. and Iranian negotiators reaching a possible agreement to extend the ceasefire by 60 days. Vice President J.D. Vance has confirmed there was a tentative agreement. It's still unclear, though, if President Trump has signed off on it. Applying for a new job soon? You just might be interviewed by a robot, AI. Recruiters overwhelmed by AI-generated job applications are now using chatbots mainly for the initial screening. Trend is growing, though, as technology advances. Officials say many find AI interviews unsettling, but they are becoming very common. More on these stories, townhall.com.
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10: Vice President J.D. Vance giving the commencement address at the Air Force Academy Thursday.
14: But when I say that we, all of us, wage war justly, I mean fundamentally that you must do so. Because you are the ones who execute. You are the ones who lead on the battlefield. You are the ones who ensure that our lethality in war, which is amazing and necessary, it also coexists with our heart and with our conscience.
10: Vance says he's confident in the class in 2026. They'll follow in the footsteps of those who pulled off the impossible in April, rescuing two downed aviators.
14: And went and retrieved an American pilot behind enemy lines. One of the most daring and amazing things that I've ever seen.
10: The Vice President at the Air Force Academy in Colorado. Breaking news and analysis, townhall.com. A new scandal involving Israeli Prime Minister Benjamin Netanyahu's government. Here's Karen Chamas.
15: Israel's attorney general has said a close advisor to Israel's Prime Minister Benjamin Netanyahu will face criminal prosecution for leaking secret information to a German newspaper with the intent of harming the country's security. The announcement on Thursday marked another scandal for the embattled Netanyahu as the country gears up for elections this fall. Netanyahu himself is on trial for corruption. corruption in three separate cases and faces tensions within his coalition that threaten to dissolve parliament. The general has said a close advisor to Israel's Prime Minister Benjamin Netanyahu will face criminal prosecution for leaking secret information to a German newspaper with the intent of harming the country's security. The announcement on Thursday marked another scandal for the embattled Netanyahu as the country gears up for elections this fall. Netanyahu himself is on trial for corruption in three separate cases and faces tensions within his coalition that threaten to dissolve parliament. I'm Karen Shamas.
10: Aid supplies have been rushed into the center of Congo's Ebola outbreak, where medical workers are struggling with equipment shortages and also armed groups occasionally. Thursday, a cargo plane delivered masks, gloves, boots, and various medications. More on these stories, townhall.com.
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0: Everybody, good afternoon. It is hour number two of the Thursday, May 28th Hugh Hewitt Show. Glad you are here. It is an honor always to be in for Hugh. We've probably done some business together on one or two or five or six of these Salem News Channel, Salem Radio Network shows. They hit the sky with a bat signal and I show up. I know other people fill in on various other shows, but it's always a pleasure to be in here for Hugh. And the phone number is 1-800-520-1234. We're doing some Iran. We're doing some Paxton v. Cornyn. A little aftermath, a little post-mortem for the Cornyn results. 28 points. Wow, what does that even mean? I've been talking about that with my audience here in Texas and trying to prop up those of you who, and again, just great honor and thank you to Hugh Hewitt himself for the wonderful piece that he wrote saying, look, primaries are primaries. That's all over. Time to unite and beat James Tallarico. I will tell you this. The Houston Chronicle has done Ken Paxton a favor with an endorsement. Oh, they didn't endorse him. Are you crazy? They have literally the Houston Chronicle. And look, these are fine old line ivory tower establishment newspapers. They do great work in a lot of ways about a lot of things. But you know they're going to be in the tank for Tallarico. So from the Houston Chronicle today, Texans deserve better than Ken Paxton's moral rot. These people, the choice is obvious. Both Republicans and Democrats should prefer a servant leader over a self-serving crook. What a caricature these people have become. And I tweeted just last hour, more, please. Let's go, lib newspapers. Don't be shy. Come on. That right there, this that I've just shared, is worth a point, maybe a full point, to Paxton on November 3rd. I've said this for months, and maybe it's my first opportunity to tell you now that the election is come and gone. It's not going to require fresh hundreds of millions of dollars or some Herculean effort to drag Paxton across the finish line in my state of Texas. It's Texas. And it's Tallarico. The Houston Chronicle phraseology that I, as a Republican, should prefer a servant leader. Well, I like the idea of servant leadership. That's very biblical. But what master do you serve? Tallarico serves at the altar of 6 or 12 or 25 genders, serves at the altar of no borders, serves at the altar. Listen, I mean literally at an altar where he says there is a Bible that thinks that abortion is okay. James Tallarico thinks that there is a Bible that says it's okay to have sex changes for your children. So if we're making lists and it's all about lists and you want to talk to me about Ken Paxton's personal failings, understand, and all of us in Republican land especially, we would love if all of our standard bearers, if all of the people that we elevate for high office were blemish-free, not sin-stained, wise philosopher kings. It doesn't always happen that way. This is the choice we had. This is what my state said we wanted. The guarantee of a more than 10-year Trump-loyal Ken Paxton to get in there what seems to be the turning of a new page in the United States Senate where gamesmanship like Bill Cassidy and performative clowns like Thomas Massey are just no longer the flavor of the moment. Things are changing, and I believe they are changing for the better. So the notion that James Tallarico, that woke Opie, I got to give credit where credit is due. My buddy Chris Putnam at the Dallas Express coined that. That this guy can win a Senate seat in Texas, I don't think so. Nothing's ever easy. It will take effort. We got to work hard, got to be smart. Paxton has to run a good campaign. One of the best things he did on election night was show gratitude to Senator Cornyn, saying that Senator Cornyn has served this state for so many decades reliably and honorably, and we are grateful for that service. We all should be. All of us in Texas should be. All of us in America should be grateful for the service of John Cornyn. There's a new day in my state, and 28 points, man. This was not close, and there's a reason it was not close. There is conservative energy. There is MAGA red blood flowing through the circulatory system of the state of Texas, and that is going to lead to a victory on November 3rd. So let not your heart be troubled. All righty, phone number is 1-800-520-1234. There is some breaking news on the war front. The U.S. and Iran apparently have reached a ceasefire extension deal. It's there on a piece of paper, but it's missing one thing. Apparently, Donald Trump's Sharpie signature. He's got to get out there and scrawl that angular name of his at the bottom of this thing. U.S., let me just give you the latest from Fox. U.S. and Iranian negotiators have reached an agreement on a 60-day memorandum of understanding. The deal still needs President Donald Trump's final approval. So this follows a day of what we called self-defense strikes in southern Iran. U.S. Central Command, CENTCOM, claiming the U.S. targeted Iranian boats that were spotted laying mines in the Strait of Hormuz. Not going to do any of that, because, again, the three prongs that are necessary here is no nuclear future for Iran. We've got to have the enriched uranium extracted from the country. Still need to know how that's going to happen. And I mean that quite seriously. I don't mean that ironically or with any amount of snark. I really do need to know how that's going to happen. And the third element is a wide open international waters there in the Straits of Hormuz. That is what is necessary. That is the definition of success, and we should all pray for that success. All righty, phone calls, 1-800-520-1234. Vic Madison going to join us, the other half. We got MK Hammer and the other half of the Getting Hammered podcast. Josh Krasshour is coming up this hour. Our final hour is going to be just phone festival and clips galore, all kinds of things going on. We are in Southern California right now, and Scott, Mark Davison for you. How are you doing?
1: Mark, I'm doing well. How are you, sir?
0: Good, thank you.
1: Great show. Hey, I got to say, I'm as MAGA as it gets. I voted for Trump three times. I've been to fundraisers for him, and I'm the guy out here in Southern California that puts the Trump signs in my yard when nobody else on the block dares to do it. Now, that being said, I think this war in Iran is probably one of the biggest boondoggles in American history.
0: Why?
1: And I say that based on our track record of getting involved in the Middle East, in Iraq, in Syria.
0: One of the really important things of history is to recognize when sometimes things might be different. You are right. There is a track record, and the things that you mention in your track record are absolutely true. As a Trump appreciator, as a Trump supporter, I would think that you'd be the first person to recognize that there's a lot of things different about this incursion, a lot of things different about the way this president conducts foreign policy, a lot of things different about the whole feel of this operation. This doesn't feel like a war on terror to me at all. It doesn't feel like the Bush era to me at all, and I wonder why it does to you.
1: Well, you know, look, I'll say that every war is different, obviously, but that's been our track record. We've already lost some American lives. It's $1 billion a day, Mark, $1 billion a day, and every single time we do this, we make it worse. We've already made it worse by giving Iran control of the Strait of Hormuz. You've been discussing this with some of the other callers.
0: I believe that it's obvious. I assume you are paying attention to the news and paying attention to the words coming out of my mouth. And that is that there's going to be, okay, well then listen closer. There's going to be an insistence that the Strait of Hormuz remain open, an insistence that we get the nuclear material out of Iran, and an insistence that Iran's nuclear threat level is something that we're just not going to have to tolerate anymore. I assume you appreciate the goals, but you're skeptical that we can carry them out. So give me some shading as to what the source is of your fervent objection to this, other than it's gone badly in the past.
1: Well, but it's going badly so far as well. I mean, all I was told was, well,
0: by what measure?
1: 10 days.
0: By what measure is it going badly right now? Iran's military is decimated. Their ability to terrorize Israel is gone. Their ability to exact terrorist campaigns and try to kill Americans is gone. This seems like I love you. This is the impatience of a child that I'm getting from you. Oh. And I think you're older and I think you're more mature than that. So I'll ask you again, give me better reasons to be as fervently against it than you appear to be.
1: Right. This thing's dragging on and on. I don't know how many seats.
0: It's dragging on and on, for God's sake. No, I'm sorry. But the answer to the question contains a non sequitur, Scott. This notion that, it's dragging on and on. Hey, Mr. Uh-huh. Student of History, if you're going to talk to me about Iraq, which was years, if you're going to talk to me about other quagmires and boondoggles that were absolute years, you're going to come to me after a couple of months and tell me this is dragging on. It's the kind of thing that makes me doubt the premise of your call, Scott, and the premise of those three elections where you voted for Trump. This has seminar index card written all over it. So it ends with dragging on and on. Hey, Mr. Student of History, if you're going to talk to me about Iraq, which was years, if you're going to talk to me about other quagmires and boondoggles that were absolute years, you're going to come to me after a couple of months and tell me this is dragging on. It's the kind of thing that makes me doubt the premise of your call, Scott, and the premise of those three elections where you voted for Trump. This has seminar index card written all over it. So it ends with Scott and the premise of those three elections where you voted for Trump. This has seminar index card written all over it. So it ends with that. And I love you. And you got your point in and I appreciate it. I ain't buying. 1-800-520-1234. Mark Davison for you. Glad you are here. More guests coming up. More calls coming up. Big day. Glad you're a part of it.
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0: on John Fogerty's birthday. He's 81. You're going to get some CCR Little Hay tonight, 1970. I'm driving around. Well, I'm not driving. My mom and dad are driving me around. I'm 12. I'm listening to CCR like all good American kids should have at the time. And, hey, listen, you know what all good Americans should be doing right now? Getting a big snootful of Getting Hammered, the wonderful podcast with Mary Catherine Hamm and Vic Mattis. I've talked to MK on my own show out there in the wild and when I fill in for Hugh a lot. What a pleasure to talk to the other guy on Getting Hammered, the guy I love just as much, Vic Mattis. Vic, hello. Great to meet you. Hello.
1: Hello, Mark, and great to meet you. Great to be on your show today. So thank you for having me.
0: And now I'm always a guest in somebody else's
1: brief
0: house.
1: Moment, just it's for a moment. Yes,
0: I have the reins. But have the reins for just a moment. Now, here's the thing. I'm a loyal Getting Hammered listener, but I did not catch. But my understanding is the most recent episode is you and MK breaking down a couple of things of what happened in my state. So I've told this audience a little of what I thought about it, the story of where I saw the Paxton victory coming. I was good with it. I'm very appreciative of the Cornyn record, but I'm probably part of that Republican wave of Texas that says, you know, might be time to turn the page, get rid of the Bill Cassidys, the Thomas Masseys. Not that Cornyn belongs in that trifecta at all. And I spent a lot of time on my own show here in DFW saying, you know, that a 4, 5, 6 point win, and then the polls came in with like 10 points. There was one that showed a 20 point lead. I told my listeners on election day, it's not going to be a 20 point win. And it wasn't. It was closer to 30. What the heck happened? And what did you guys have to say about it?
1: Yeah, that was actually, you know, legitimately impressive how Ken Paxton pulled this off. He had a very hard time, as you know, and he's had a very few rough years and in various investigations and had to deal with things like restitution, etc. John Cornyn, of course, has been considered to represent the establishment as a sort of an old school conservative, you know, old Republican Party. And I think a lot of Texans and all those Republicans in Texas, they go out to vote. Mark, they were thinking of the same thing, that it's time to turn a page. And they felt very comfortable with going with somebody who's going to lean in very hard. And that would be the Attorney General, Ken Paxton. So that worked out for, him. It was surprising, the numbers, I have to say. But likewise, in the Thomas Massie defeat in Kentucky, the numbers are bigger, than a lot of the pollsters expected. And it again is a testament to Donald Trump's staying power, at least with the MAGA base. We've got a big race coming up now between James Tallarico and Ken Paxton in your state of Texas. And honestly, if you had to ask Democrats or Texas in general, you know, to choose between Tallarico and Beto O'Rourke, I think in a heartbeat they would choose Beto. Tallarico is not exactly, you know, this image of a senator from Texas that they would want, not a guy who wanted to go vegan and who thinks, you know, God is non-binary. And we know that he's dialed back on some of that language, but obviously he's only saying it now because it's been recorded.

0: and he's trying to win over those votes, including Cornyn voters. But I think the record stands, and he's going to get he's already getting pummeled by Paxton's ads.
1: Yeah, and we got five more months of this. And you're right about invoking memories of Beto, which still makes Democrats' hearts go aflutter, because that was 2018 when he came within 2.5 points of Ted Cruz. But listen, yeah. I'll come even more into the modern day. I think there's some buyer's remorse among Texas Democrats. I think they now recognize in the rearview mirror that Jasmine Crockett, herself a fire hose of material for conservative yeah. media, but nonetheless, Jasmine Crockett would have been a stronger candidate. I think so. What do you think?
0: Well, I think it certainly would have been very a much more interesting and fiery race. She would have had a lot more fundraising power, probably more obviously outside of the state of Texas. But she knew how to make it in the news. I'll put it to you that way. And she was always a headline grabber. And there are still, scars from that primary loss with Jasmine Crockett. In fact, there was another Texas Democratic House race that was going on, a primary, and she was supporting one candidate in Tallarico, I think it was the other. I think she was supporting Colin Allred, and that fell apart for her. So, I mean, these battles are continuing. There's a lot of internal grumbling going on. The question is, which side, which party is going to be able to, put all their differences aside and move forward and say, we got to win this thing. And right now, I think that Paxton, he's got a lot of work to do. But I think he could probably still pull it off. I think it's going to be closer, but I still think that Texans don't exactly want James Tallarico.
1: This is not the kind of guy that you offer up in my state of Texas. Colin Allred, who is an actual athlete and actually presents something resembling masculinity, got drilled pretty well by Ted Cruz just 2 short years ago. Yeah. And let's leave my state of Texas and go to an earlier episode of Getting Hammered. It was just a few weeks ago, you were talking about Graham Plattner. And listen, the Paxton story involves asking people to think about redemption, think about people who have had some things in their past that they try to grow and learn and progress from. I am filled with a certain attitude that says, every saint has a past, every sinner has a future. But man, what are we to make of Plattner and Maine and the Nazi tattoo and some of the old posts? I mean, what is the bottom line on this guy?
0: Well, the bottom line is he's against Trump, and so we need to support the guy because he's against Trump, and it's all about this winning thing. I mean, they're going to be stuck with him as their Democratic nominee, right, going into the general against Susan Collins in Maine. They have no choice. They need to try to defeat Maine. It was hopefully one of their pickup states. That's not really happening. I'm going to be very interested, Mark, in seeing some of the more current polls that are going to be coming out soon regarding how Plattner's going to be sizing up against Susan Collins, especially once Republicans start to ramp up those ads. And just basically, Graham Plattner, in his own words, we've seen it already, the Reddit threads. And here's the thing, Mark. This isn't something that happened a very long time ago, and then he, went back against it, and then he denounced what he had said a long time ago. The deletions, the changing of his tattoo, that was all in the run-up, really, let's be honest here, to his contemplating running for Senate against Susan Collins. And so I just don't think that the conversion, in my opinion, is genuine. If you ask Elizabeth Warren, for example, hard to believe that she's going to support the guy with the Nazi tattoo. And she says, well, it's really about his actions more than his tattoos. There's no way they would have given a Republican a pass like that. He's changed. He's a different man. There's no way.
1: That is correct. And it's shocking to learn there may be a double standard there. Vic Mattis, he and MK doing the Getting Hammered podcast. Make sure you get that wherever fine podcasts are found, because it sure is one. Vic, thank you very, very much. Appreciate that.
0: Thank you, Mark.
1: The growing line is that there are more people fewer people who do not have podcasts than those who do. And I'm now living evidence of that here in Salem land. You may be familiar with my talk show buddy, Mike Gallagher, who joins me for a little M&M Mike and Mark segment in my radio show every day. And that is just so much fun that people said, hey, let's branch out with that. So over there on YouTube every day at 11 Central, noon Eastern, and on Apple and Spotify, as you're going and getting your latest copy of Getting Hammered and various other podcasts that you hear about, anything that Hugh does, anything that the other Salem people do, Salem Podcast Network, in fact, you might want to find a little thing called M&M Extra. M&M Extra. It's a little extra from M&M, Mark and Mike, Mark Davis, Mike Gallagher. All right, let's get a little extra from you on the phones next. 1-800-520-1234. More of you coming up. 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

0: With SRN News, I'm Jason Walker. A huge fire has destroyed a two-story apartment building in Dallas, killing at least three people. Here's John Scott.
1: Authorities are still looking for missing people after firefighters brought the flames under control. The fire erupted after someone called 911 to report a gas leak. It was unclear how many residents lived in the two-story building in the Oak Cliff neighborhood of Dallas. Atmos Energy, a natural gas provider, said in a statement they were told by fire officials that a construction crew unrelated to the company had damaged a pipeline near the site of the fire. John Scott reporting.
0: Federal prosecutors have indicted former NBA player Terry Rozier on additional charges related to sports gambling sting. 32-year-old charged Thursday in Brooklyn federal court with bribery and sporting contest and wire fraud conspiracy. This is SRN News.
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0: Gladys and the Pips on Gladys Knight's 82nd birthday, 1974. 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Alrighty, our phone number is 1-800-520-1234. We're in Dallas. Al, Mark Davis in for you. How you doing? Good Thursday to you.
1: I know, my friend. Well, we hit the nail on the head with Max, and I told everybody I knew he was going to beat Cornyn.
0: Yeah, I mean this was something that a lot of people saw coming. It was something that did you see him winning by 28 though, Al? Be honest.
1: No, I did that. I thought maybe 10 or 15 points, but not the way he won though.
0: Yeah, it's, I look at the Real Clear Politics aggregate poll. They were looking at what from like 4 to 6 to like 8. And I thought, man, could it be double digits? Is it possible that it? Apparently so. We are in Minnesota. Daniel, hey, Mark Davis in for you. How are you doing?
2: I'm good, Jay. I'm good, Mark. How are you?
0: Good, thank you.
2: Do you think it's possible that the Islamists in charge, the terrorist Islamists in Iran, have no intention of honoring any memo of understanding, and that they have an ulterior motive? That would be to make it start the fighting again at the worst possible time so that Republicans lose the election in November.
0: Distinctly possible, Daniel. Sound theory, and let's flesh that out for a little bit. It gets a little depressing, but, you know, and listen, let's have this not happen. What Daniel's referring to, I spent a little time on this on my local show this morning, and that is, what exactly is in Iran's interest in reaching some agreement that is only going to accrue to Trump's benefit and help him and his party help in the midterms? Wouldn't the Ayatollahs love for Trump to be weakened and love more Democrats scurrying around the halls of Congress? Wouldn't that be in their best interest? And as such, wouldn't they almost be expected to play footsie with the process, to agree to things but then not abide by them? In fact, maybe their long game is to reach something that looks like an agreement, maybe even sign something. You know, I don't know if we're going to have something like the deck of the USS Missouri in World War II with the Japanese. I doubt it. But have it look really great. You know, and everybody, wow, that's a relief, man. We got that taken care of, and it's not even 4th of July yet. And then have it all just fall apart in August or September because they're just not playing by the rules, because they're not letting us in to extract the nuclear material. They are not behaving well in the Strait of Hormuz. They are not agreeing to the extraction of the enriched uranium. They are not committing to a nuclear free future. That it's almost a turnabout of an old friend. Things may get better before they get worse. So, and that's not pessimism from me. I'm just simply laying out all, because I remain supremely optimistic. I believe in the president's goal. I believe in our ability. I believe in the power of prayer, which I put in practice every day to try to have something make sense here. And I hope that I think the most reasonable thing to hope for and pray for is that we have made some type of contact, some type of outreach with some other layer of authority in Iran that is not as Ayatollah-driven, not as extremist, not as old school, with some layer of authority in Iran that actually will abide by whatever memorandum of understanding that's about to be cranked out of the news. I sure hope so. I sure hope so. All right, more of your calls coming up and some guests and other good things. 1-800-520-1234. Mark Davis in for you. Happy Thursday. Be right back.
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0: it's not just Gladys Knight's birthday and John Fogerty's birthday. It's also this week, this month, is the 50th anniversary of some of the greatest albums ever from my childhood and America's history, including Todd Rundgren's Faithful. There's a little love of the common man. All right, here's an uncommon man in terms of whom to follow in the world of social media and writing and such, not just for matters of the Middle East and the anti-Semitism beat, even though it is the Jewish insider where you find him. But it's great, Josh Krosshaar. Let's check on a couple of things in the world of current events. Josh, welcome. How you doing, sir?
1: Mark, good to be back with you. You have great musical tastes, so enjoyed the lead. Great to be back with you.
0: Okay, coming up a little later on, also 50th anniversary of the release of Royal Scam by Steely Dan, so everybody get ready for that. Just get ready for that. All right, let me ask about your level of optimism, expectations, and I know that the Trump negotiating style is everything's going great, things are going our way, it's to exude positivity and high expectations. That makes some sense. It makes negotiating sense. It can be a little frustrating. I've had somebody who's a Trump fan tell me on my own show, it's almost like the boy who cried wolf. If you tell me 10 times that we're on the verge of a deal and it just doesn't happen, it's like, how many times do I come back? So what's your level of appreciation for today's news and the possibility of some memorandum of understanding?
1: I feel like every day is Groundhog Day, where it feels like it's been a few weeks now, where we have news of a deal that's just about to be consummated, and yet the challenge is selling it to the American public, selling it to the Republican Party. Now, the outlines of what we're hearing now seem to suggest that this would be sort of the 60-day kind of negotiating period, and there wouldn't be any real major concessions, and then the big goal from the U.S.'s side would be to get Iran to open up the Strait of Hormuz, and then we could see where things go from there. So if that's the case, that sounds more favorable of a deal than what we heard over the weekend, the Memorial Day weekend, where there was talk of releasing funds, ending sanctions against Iran, giving them a lot of benefits without them doing anything tangible to crack down on their ballistic missiles and give up their nuclear material. But this seems like a more of an interim deal, based on the early reporting. And look, I caution that Trump hasn't agreed to it. The Iranians, to my knowledge, have not agreed to this. So these are outlines that have been discussed diplomatically between both sides. But I've heard this before, and I'll believe it when I see it, Mark.
0: I believe that's exactly it. And that's not skepticism. It's not standoffishness, certainly not on my part. I certainly don't read that from you. It's like, okay, this is good. Well, there have been smatterings of good things in the past. Let me know when the really good thing happens. And even that's not going to offer the promise that anything that let's say all the signatures are dry within the next couple of weeks. That doesn't mean that the Ayatollahs are going to abide by them as July turns into August.
1: No, I mean, look, trust but verify was the line from Ronald Reagan. I think you almost have to distrust almost anything coming out of the Iranian negotiators' mouths. And one of the challenges with this type of negotiation is Iran could promise to do things down the road that sound good, but their track record of actually delivering and actually making the necessary compromises and concessions that would make this a good deal have never transpired. So I think, you know, you gotta, for the U.S. to really strike a good deal, it's going to involve immediate concessions, Iran opening up the Strait of Hormuz, giving up its nuclear material, and then the U.S. can actually talk about what they would give in return. But the notion of front-loading the concessions just in hopes that Iran is going to abide by the deal and open up the strait and actually cooperate with the negotiations over its nuclear material and program, I think that's wishful thinking. And that's why a lot of Republicans have been very skeptical about some of the leaks and outlines that have emerged in the last month or so.
0: Let's stay global with a slightly different tone. You noted something that I did, too, a piece by Mary Margaret Olihan in Daily Wire, that the State Department's going to organize a global push against the rise of far-left terror. Lord knows we've talked about that a lot in America. You've written and spoken a lot about it. I have, too. There's apparently some workshop coming in Europe this week and then a higher-level conference in D.C. this summer, the workshop bringing together officials from all over Europe. I hear often it's kind of glib. It's not your father's or grandfather's Europe. I the great joy of going to Israel and going to one of the absorption centers where people have made the Aliyah journey. And I remember this young couple from France. They said they were shopkeepers in Paris, and they said we had, and this was 2003, and they said we had to get out of Paris. Paris. for fear of anti-Semitic violence. So which way is this going? There's certainly a lot of more attention to it. I hope that attention turns toward real recognition of the problem we have across the globe.
1: Yeah, it's hard to describe just how much Jewish communities in Europe, which are small to begin with, certainly, I mean, France and Europe have sizable communities in certain parts of the country, but it's stunning how under siege they feel. The synagogues are you have to deal with massive security protections. Jewish day schools, under massive security protection. You on the weekend in London, if you ride the subway, you'll probably encounter a massive rally that's an Islamist rally against Israel and featuring all elements of anti-Semitic slogans and extremist rhetoric that you never would imagine in Europe 15-20 years ago at least. And it's become systemic in many of these countries. In fact, the U.S. has had its issues and anti-Semitism has been on the rise here since October 7th, but it's nothing like what Europe is experiencing in the Jewish communities. Even in Canada, Mark, the Canadian degree of like the violence, vandalism, and just harassment that Jews in Canada feel is sort of just remarkable knowing the history of that country. So it is a scourge. I always hate to kind of put it on one side or another. We're seeing anti-Semitism from all corners. Islamist, left, right, really seeing hitting levels that I never would have imagined in my lifetime. But in Europe, it's really the epicenter of the problem and the tolerance, frankly, of the kind of radicalism and extremism that I never would have imagined. Certainly not in the modern 21st century.
0: Well, attention paid to it is one of the most noble things that can be done. Jewish Insider does it. Josh Krauschauer does it. Josh, great to be with you, and thank you so very, very much. Josh Krauschauer. Check him out on X at Josh Krauschauer. Krauschauer. Spelling does count. All right, everybody. Here's something else that counts with us, and that is your phone calls, 1-800-520-1234. Let's dip back into there, and we'll work our way into our third hour of global issues, national issues. I'm in Texas, so a couple of local issues making national news around here. So anything you want to do, we're up for it. Mark Davison for Hugh Hewitt. Glad to join you. Salem News Channel, Salem Radio Network. Be right back.
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0: right, everybody. I think we're going to be able to work a call or two in before we're done for this hour. And if not, if we don't get to you, just ride with us into the next hour over the top through the top of the hour news. 1-800-520-1234 is how you reach us. We're talking about everything in the news, stuff on your mind, things I've said, stuff you want to tell us. Mark Davis in for Hugh Hewitt. And here on the Hugh Hewitt Show, there's been a lot of sharing over the last couple of weeks about the campaign to send deserving kids to Angel Tree Camp through our friends at Prison Fellowship. Just a few more days in this campaign, and we're so very proud that so many listeners have stepped up to provide scholarships for over 220 kids. Now, who are these kids? They have a mom or dad in prison. So there's a tough hand of cards to be dealt right there. And at these Angel Tree camps, they get to breathe the outside air, get some activity. 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Thank you so very, very much. All righty, let's roll to Philadelphia. Nancy, you get to take us out this hour. Mark Davis in for you. How are you doing?
1: Good, Mark. Now listen, I'm a Philadelphia lawyer and one of the two survivors of my father's family out of 50 who were murdered by Hitler. Okay?
0: Now, oh, thank you.
1: Personally, I believe that Trump is intending to finish the job that was left unfinished during World War II. We got rid of the Germans, the Japanese, Italy, which supported Hitler, but nobody got rid of the Islamists. Yeah. And I also think that Trump is a shrewd negotiator, not just because of the art of the deal, but because he already expressed admiration for Scott Adams, the brilliant author of the Dilbert comic strip, who wrote the book, The Art of Persuasion. Yep. Now, I believe that Trump is not going to settle for a bad deal, and that if a good deal and the right deal that rids us of the current world Islamist Nazis is not agreed to before October, that the Iranians, not the Iranians necessarily, but that the Islamists are going to experience an October surprise before the midterms.
0: Counselor, thank you. Much appreciated. What it's funny, we sit there, we talk about microcosmic parts of the world, what's going on in Europe, what's going on in the Middle East. I can imagine no more noble exploit than going to the sources of Jew-hating around the world and simply bringing them to heel, either with insisting on better behavior or eradicating them if they don't. Mark Davison for you. More of your calls coming up and more to do. 1-800-520-1234. Grab a line right now. Talk to you on the other side. Be right back.
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5: News this hour from Town Hall. I'm Jason Walker. Homeland Security Secretary Mark Wayne Mullen weighing in on the reported hunger strike and ensuing chaos outside a federal ICE detention center in New Jersey.
6: They say that it's because they're on a hunger strike. when there was only a handful of individuals that was refusing to eat because they want their ethnic group or their ethnic right food, well, they go back to their country and get whatever food they want. The fact is, we're giving them the calories they want. This isn't Holiday Inn.
5: Mullen on the reaction of House Democrats who visited detainees at the facility.
6: The local police refusing to respond. They barricaded, not allowing our employees to come in and out. ICE has to go out there, remove the barricade, and then you have one of the senators complain because he got splattered with a pepper ball. I'm sorry, you probably shouldn't have been there.
5: And President Trump's border czar, Tom Homan, pushing back on claims that conditions are poor at Delaney Hall Detention Center. Homan says conditions at the facility are just fine.
7: Bottom line is these facilities are inspected without announcement by the Inspector General's office, the Office of Professional Responsibility. They're inspected several times a year unannounced.
5: Crews have now recovered the remains of 6 of 9 workers who were missing in that chemical tank that ruptured at a paper mill in Washington State. In all, 11 people were killed in that disaster, including the 3 who yet to be recovered. The Supreme Court has ruled for a black death row inmate from Mississippi who claims there was racial bias in the makeup of the jury that convicted him. 5-4 vote Thursday, the justices sided with Terry Pritchard, who was sentenced to death. The jury, 11 whites and 1 black jury in that trial. More on these stories at townhall.com.
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5: Australia is suing the U.S. company 3M for more than $1.4 billion. Here's Bob Agnew.
9: The lawsuit centers on contamination at 28 locations from the use of so-called forever chemicals. They're the kind that never break down and were contained in firefighting foam used at military sites. The Australian government seeks damages for past and future expenses related to managing the contamination. 3M plans to contest the claim, stating it stopped selling that foam in Australia 2 decades ago, but the Defense Department continued using it after that. Bob Agner reporting.
5: More Americans sought unemployment benefits last week, but layoffs do remain low. Labor Department reports jobless claims were at 215,000. AI company Anthropic says it has raised $65 billion in private funding. It will push its valuation now to more than $960 billion. Townhall.com. Violence in Switzerland. 3 people have been stabbed at a Swiss train station in the community of Winterthur in what's being called an act of terrorism, and it is unusual for that neck of the woods. Correspondent Lisa Dwyer has the latest.
10: 31-year-old Swiss-Turkish dual national who lives in the city was arrested about 5 minutes later. Regional Police Chief Marius Wehrmann says the suspect was first noticed by authorities in 2015 for distributing propaganda of the Islamic State group. Recently, the suspect was taken to a psychiatric facility after calling the police emergency number and making confusing comments, but he left on Wednesday after a doctor determined that he wasn't dangerous. 2 of the victims have been released from the hospital. The 3rd underwent surgery on his thigh. I'm Lisa Dwyer.
5: And more on these stories at townhall.com.
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0: right, everybody, welcome. Great to have you here. Mark Davis in for Hugh. And the phone number is 1-800-520-1234. 1-800-520-1234. Glad to have you along. And we've had so many great guests and covered so many great topics. And do you know what this final hour is? You know what we're going to do to finish off today's Hugh Hewitt program? That's one of my absolute favorite things. It's called You and Me. The three C's, clips, calls, and commentary. I got stuff in my head. I've shared much. I will share more. The clips are great things that Dwayne has put together. We got some Scott Bessent from his time at the helm there at the White House press briefing today. We've got a couple of things from the LA mayor's race. I'm in Texas. I know that, like, for example, we just had our Paxton versus Cornyn dust up, and the whole country seems to be pretty interested in that. I've got some additional perspectives to share about that. But I'm pretty interested in what happens in LA mayor and in California governor, and the opportunity for some people with actual Republican leanings to maybe have an impact there. So we can talk about that. And the phone number, of course, is 1-800-520-1234. 1-800-520-1234. Follow me in the world of X, the world of Twitter, at Mark Davis, M-A-R-K Davis. And again, it's always great to be in for Hugh, who I think is back on Wednesday of next week. So you get the thrill of guest hosts today, tomorrow, Monday and Tuesday. This is my day, and I'm so glad and so grateful to be hanging out with you wherever you may be, watching on the Salem News Channel, listening on the Salem Radio Network, and calling us at 1-800-520-1234. So we've talked a lot about Iran, talked a lot about global terror, talked a lot about domestic politics and Texas politics, and let us roll to Phoenix, where Keith is there. Thanks for hanging on, sir. Mark Davison for you. How are you doing?
1: Good. I just had a question. I'm having trouble with some logic about what financial energy independence means.
0: Sure.
1: We had the drill, baby drill thing going, and we're talking about selling oil to other company countries, and yet we're let somebody control where we can get it through there because of the strait. If we're independent, why do we need access through to get all
0: understand.
1: That stuff?
0: Understand. Great question. Here's let me scoot and I'll because I got a little bit of noise in the background. Here's the answer. Listen off the radio. If we are energy independent, a lot of people say, why can't we just make a bunch of our own oil and funnel it through our own refineries and then pump it into our own cars and just flip the bird to the rest of the world? And I know I sound like your dad, but because it's just not the way the world works. it's not the way the oil industry works. We are but a part of a global market. When you hear all the references to light sweet crude and Brent crude and the price of this and the world market for that, there's an element that other countries add into this global market in addition to us that all kind of goes into a big barrel, if you will, that then is refined in different ways. There are different types of oil. Canada has a heavier brand that comes out that can be of value when mixed with ours, and then those things are put out into the global market. So the simple answer is it's not like manufacturing something in your town and letting your townspeople consume it. The oil market simply works differently, and it probably always will. It remains a really good thing for America to be at a point where we are, where we have virtually never produced more oil than we do now, and virtually never exported as much oil as we do now. So if we continue to do those things, it's going to work out well for us economically, and there are going to be constant ways in which America can be a positive force in the global oil markets in ways that will benefit us and the way in which we interact. It's all, like almost everything else, it's kind of a trade issue. It's like we're trading the oil that we have out on a global market with other countries, the OPEC nations, obviously Canada as well. There are the Mexico, the Venezuela. Hello, lots of attention to Venezuela of late. So it's all a big global barrel of oil that we are, I would say, the most important player in. All right, 1-800-520-1234. Earlier today, Scott Bessent. Let's go to these. We're going to start with 15. This is Scott Bessent at the White House presser. Various cabinet secretaries are filling in for Caroline Leavitt and doing. We're all ready for Caroline. Listen, that baby. What should maternity leave be? Man, that might be a talk show topic. I mean, I want Caroline back at that lectern, but her baby probably wants her at home. You want to start a talk show right now? 1-800-520-1234. I'll do it with you. I'll do it. God bless the working women. But as much as the Trump White House needs her and America needs her, that baby needs her more. So, I don't know. How do you want to slice and dice that? Let's go to the phones. 1-800-520-1234. But for right now, Scott Bessent, this is number 15, talking about the red lines and what's going on with regard to the memorandum of understanding. Apparently reached today. Still need signatures from Trump and probably from the Ayatollahs. Treasury Secretary Bessent earlier today.
2: He has several red lines. And Iran has to turn over their highly enriched uranium. They cannot pursue a nuclear weapon. And the Strait of Hormuz, back to your question on energy, has to free transit. Navigation of the seas has to be free and open as it was before. So he's not going to take a bad deal. He's going to make a great deal for the American people.
0: Secretary Bessent was also asked about it because they're always looking to like try to drive a wedge because we have what we have in the Middle East are you'll hear a lot about the Shia Muslims and the Sunni Muslims. The Sunni nations are Saudi, United Arab Emirates, what we colloquially call the good ones, the ones that we can actually deal with and the ones that seem less extreme. The Shia faction in Iran, they are the problematic ones. But in Oman, there was some mixed signals and I think some cross purposes in terms of the Omanis and some things that they had to say. And there was a question given to Secretary Bessent about that. This is number 14. And the secretary says that Trump was using Oman to make a point to punctuate that the strait will be open and free to international navigation.
3: Oman will behave just like everybody else, or we will have to blow them up. Are you guys back there in the West Wing making plans for a new war with Oman?
2: I think the president wanted to punctuate freedom of navigation in the strait. I had a call with the Omani ambassador this morning, and he assured me that there were no plans for tolling the strait. As he said, our countries have had 200 years of good relations. He wants to have another 200 more. And you know, I told him that this was a non-starter, and he did not want to risk either the Omani individuals or Omani financial institutions getting sanctioned.
0: All right, let's complete what we might call the Scott Bessent trifecta. Here's the third Bessent clip. Somebody asked him, are you enjoying as much as I am? The cameras rolling and the cabinet meetings where everybody talks about policy. President talks about stuff. Cabinet talks about stuff. But ultimately, at some point, every cabinet official just heaps praise on the president and it drives the media nuts, which is kind of the point as to why they do it. But at one point, somebody saw like a word that Scott Bessent had written on a notepad. This was brought up in number 16.
4: You wrote resilience on your cabinet note meetings. Mm-hmm. Several times the photographer zoomed into it. Are you trying to keep the president calm? Are you trying to keep yourself calm? Why did you write all those notes?
2: So people could look over my shoulder, photograph them, and think they got a scoop.
0: So people can look over my shoulder, photograph them, and think they've got a scoop. Look, I'm an obvious Trump supporter. I watch these cabinet meetings and go, wow. That they're just really heaping the praise. But I understand why. Every cabinet member says, yeah, you know, before I get started, I just want to tell you the 27 ways in which I think you're doing a great job, sir. And good, because you know why? Because they are getting covered live. And if that little drop in the bucket counteracts the savagery of the media culture, that's good messaging. Mark Davison for Hugh. Be right back.
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0: coming up around the bend. 1970 CCR on John Fogerty's 81st birthday. You think we've thrown some proper love to John Fogerty at age 81, Gladys Knight at age 82 today? Whenever I'm in for you, whenever I'm in for anybody, you're going to get some musical birthdays and you're going to get some chart history. And we're not finished with you because this month, this actual month, happens to be the 50th anniversary of all kinds of great albums that were coming out when this guy was 18. So maybe you were too. So anyway, just get ready for some of that. And get ready for some more calls too. And get ready for a summer featuring some grilling. Ah, yes, grilling. 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We are in Ohio. Jason, welcome. Mark Davis in for Hugh. How you doing this Thursday?
1: I'm doing good, Mark. How you doing?
0: Good, thank you.
1: So I wanted just to touch base. You had a caller on just a little bit ago, and you mentioned about the oil, and I think it's important to talk about a little bit of the detail on this, what this war is costing us. It's not just the oil. And by the way, the problem is the refineries we have here. We haven't built a refinery since the 70s.
0: Yep.
1: There's one that's supposed to be built, and it's going to be operational in 2029 in Texas to refine the light sweet crude that we produce. But it's dereliction of duty, not just Trump, but previous presidents. And the drill, baby, drill, he should have been build, baby, build refineries.
0: Refine, baby, refine. Yep. Yep,
1: right.
0: Exactly.
1: It's only $3 billion to build a refinery. How much billions of dollars are we wasting every day on God knows what that Doge was supposed to clean up? Yep. Here's the other issue. It's not just the oil that's a problem in the Strait. We got phosphate that we need for critical fertilizer. Half the phosphate's coming out of there. Yep. It's jammed up. The farmers are running out of it. And we're going to have a crisis here with food. You have nickel. You have all kinds of other stuff that are coming out of there. And I'm going to tell you something else. Trump's underestimating these savages over in Iran. They do not care about their own people. That leadership. They will let them starve.
0: So by underestimating, do you mean that you are concerned that it doesn't appreciate sufficiently the almost futility of dealing with these folks? So sometimes they don't care about dying. We don't know how much they care about their economy, strangling and dying on the vine, that they may be almost impossible to deal with.
1: Exactly. That's exactly it. And I'm not talking about the average person there. I think the average person is probably a good person. But the leadership there that is blinded by what they call a religion, which isn't a religion. We know that. It's not a real religion. It's some sickness. And that's the problem. You cannot

0: negotiate with these people. Okay, they will not. They will not hold any agreement. They do not care.
1: So what do you do?
0: About,
1: so what do we? So so what? So what? What's so what do you do?
0: Well, the problem is you shouldn't have gone in and did this what you did. But now that you did this, you're in a bad spot. And I'll tell you, it's not pretty.
1: Really? So because of back up 30 seconds. Back up 30 seconds. Back up 30 seconds and take a breath. I love you. Stick around. You're a great call. Relax. So in view of it seems kind of binary. Either do something or don't do something. If you say we shouldn't have gone in, so months ago with the intel suspicion of the growing threat of a nuclear Iran, we should have just said, oh, too bad. Well, that'll and not done anything about it?
0: No, we did something about it, unless Trump's lying, and I voted for him three times. But he said we destroyed, remember the strikes, Operation Midnight Hammer? What happened?
1: Maybe this is just the day. I voted for him three times trigger. Give me two or three of the other things you love about Trump that made you vote for him three times. Go.
0: The economy, cutting taxes, cutting regulation, three regulations for every regulation. The immigration policy, almost everything.
1: Okay. All right. Good. You did good. I believe you.
0: He screwed us on tariffs, and he screwed us on this nonsense with Iran. And now he's in a really bad spot because to finish this, the American people will not want to see the bloodshed that will have to be done to finish this.
1: Why not? That's worth another minute or so. If indeed it's going to take something seriously ramped up militarily, but it works, will it not have been worth it?
0: Yeah, if it works. But I think for it to work, you're going to have to put in ground troops. You're going to have to go and hunt these people down from cave to cave or wherever they're at. I mean, the terrain. I mean, you have to get rid of everybody there. It's not just one leader. It's not like you're capturing Maduro. I mean, this is not
1: Venezuela. Jason, I thank you. I appreciate you. I'm glad you were here. And he rose to the intellectual honesty test. Let me give you a tip. If you get a talk show and somebody's bagging on Trump for something, anything, right, and says, I voted for him three times, ask real quick on the fly, give me two or three other things you voted for him for, and if they vapor lock, they were lying to you, which will sometimes happen in the seminar caller troll department where people undergo. And I think we had one of those earlier today. Quite frankly,
2: when they say I voted for him three times, comma, but that's the same thing. That's the same thing in our Harry Potter world as saying long-time listener, first-time caller.
1: Exactly right. So sometimes there has to be a brief moment of interrogation, and then you'll learn something. Jason, to his credit, up there in Ohio, I believe he is one of a constituency that does exist, that part of their Trump vote was, and not that I don't want to paint isolationism on the gentleman when he's not here to talk anymore. I don't even think it was isolationism. He just looks at Iran and says, what is there that we could even hope for? I mean, it's like negotiating with a wall that wants to kill you. They don't care if they die. They don't care if their economy is strangled. If that is the case, if we can't find a level of the Iranian authority structure to do something with, to achieve something with, then it will be as dark a prospect as he was talking. What he described is not implausible. So what we do is we wrap up this segment and hop into the next and go back to some more of your calls on this and various other things, 1-800-520-1234, 1-800-520-1234, and again, prayer means a lot, and it would be useful if everybody were to pray and root for success, because it wouldn't be the first time that something seemingly improbable has been pulled off by this president. So Mark Davis in for Hugh Hewitt. Stick around. Y'all are welcome at 1-800-520-1234. Come on back.
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0: With SRN News, I'm Jason Walker. A huge fire has destroyed a two-story apartment building in Dallas, killing at least three people. Here's John Scott.
1: Authorities are still looking for missing people after firefighters brought the flames under control. The fire erupted after someone called 911 to report a gas leak. It was unclear how many residents lived in the two-story building in the Oak Cliff neighborhood of Dallas. Atmos Energy, a natural gas provider, said in a statement they were told by fire officials that a construction crew unrelated to the company had damaged a pipeline near the site of the fire. John Scott reporting.
0: Federal prosecutors have indicted former NBA player Terry Rozier on additional charges related to sports gambling sting. 32-year-old charged Thursday in Brooklyn federal court with bribery and sporting contest and wire fraud conspiracy. This is SRN News.
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0: know one of the hardest questions to ask and answer is? Well, it's easy to ask. Ask a real fan, hey, what's your favorite Steely Dan album? I don't know. Is it Katie Lied? Is it Can't Buy a Thrill? Is it Asia? Might be Royal Scam. This is Sign In Stranger 50 years ago this week. A little Fagan and Becker. All righty, phone number is 1-800-520-1234, and we are in Melbourne, Florida. Rain, hi, Mark Davis in for you. Good Thursday to you. How you doing?
1: I'm doing good. How are you?
0: Great, thank you.
1: You're welcome. Thanks for letting me on. I just want to ask if we could make it a law on the voting ballots to label the parties as they are. For example, D for Democrat, S for Socialist Nazi, and R for Republican. Thank you, and God bless.
0: it's the drive-by satirist.
2: The Platter Party.
0: Exactly. I'll take it. Oh, gracious me. All righty, we are in Houston. Mike, Mark Davis in for you. How are you doing? Top that.
3: Doing all right. How are you today?
0: Good, thank you.
3: My deal was about the billionaire thing. You know, it was a while in a different segment or whatever, but it is funny, isn't it, that, you know, certain billionaires are super cool, like Rihanna and Taylor Swift and Tom Steyer, who's actually running for governor.
0: Yes!
3: And the Democrats don't seem to have a problem fighting those particular oligarchs. Isn't that weird?
0: That's what I thought I'd bring up today. Look at this. Thank you, man. Go ahead.
3: Selective billionaires like Griffin or Elon Musk or even Trump himself, we got to fight those oligarchs, but don't worry about George Soros or Taylor Swift. Nah, man, they're all.
0: Those are the benign oligarchs. Well done. Well played. Look at this. We're hitting a hot streak. We are in Minnesota. Jay, Mark Davison for you. How are you doing?
4: I'm doing great, Mark. Thanks for taking my call.
0: My pleasure.
4: So I just want to say I voted for Trump 3 times.
0: Boom, here we go. Okay. prove it.
4: And I'm going to vote for him a 4th time if he would run.
0: That's not going to happen. But anyway.
4: What is not to like about Trump and what he has done in the last 2 years? Everything from his foreign policy to the tariffs that he put on to help drive the Europeans to and those other countries to come to the table on stuff. It's been amazing to watch his leadership. And the people that call in to criticize what's happening in Iran right now, I think is ridiculous. Do they not think that he has advisors who are trained military experts who are analyzing the situation and assessing what we can and cannot do? It's not like he's sitting there just making this up in the morning and executing it.
0: No, indeed. But listen, presidents you and I have voted for and presidents we haven't, they all had advisors and they all had big brains and they all had briefing books. Doesn't mean that meant that their ideas were all good. You and I are sort of, you know, singing from the same hymnal. I believe in trusting the president. I believe the goal is worthy, and I just hope and pray that the goal is achievable. All right, let's hop to the People's Republic of Maryland. Taws, hey, Mark Davis, how are you? Welcome to the Hugh Hewitt Show.
5: I'm great.
0: Here's the part where you start talking. Go for it.
5: Okay. I just want to say President Trump is probably one of the greatest presidents that we've ever had since Abraham Lincoln. And he's doing, I'm 81 years old, but he's doing what's got to be done. Iran is a threat to the whole world.
0: Yeah.
5: But I'd love to see how this gentleman here could say something about Maryland, that we've got most one of the corruptest states. I mean, they've doubled everything they can double. Where I'm 81 years old, they put my fishing license up 500%.
0: Oh, man. Well, listen, if that's the worst problem in the People's Republic, it's a good day. And I know it well. I'm a native Texan, but grew up in the suburbs of D.C. there in Prince George's County. I'm a proud alumnus of the University of Maryland in College Park. And I had a great childhood and the public schools were great, and my education at Maryland was great. And this is wild. During the Carter administration at the University of Maryland, and I'm getting a journalism degree, and my education did not drip with the kind of leftism that you can find in the state today. So I think I got out just in time. Mark Davison for Hugh. Be right back.
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0: cover band, Fly Like an Eagle, 50 years ago this month. There's a little Take the Money and Run. Woo-hoo-hoo. Steve Miller, a fine crafter of songs, gave us Detective Down in Texas. Don't You Know He Knows Exactly What the Facts Is.
1: We can't watch him live anymore. You see why? did you see this story about him?
0: Do what?
1: We can't go watch him live anymore.
0: Why not?
1: Because he refuses to play any concerts because he's worried about climate change.
0: Is that fake news?
1: No. He's canceled touring because it's too hard to get around, and contribute to climate change. So he's kind of,
0: well, dude's 80 something. He's sitting. So it probably is hard to get around. Oh well, okay. Listen. Compared to Springsteen, Steve Miller is still Ted Nugent. So I mean,
1: yes.
0: I'm prepared to forgive, et cetera, et cetera. All right, listen. I was sitting there thinking, I'm about to play a little bit of 60 seconds of Spencer Pratt, who may or may not be about to be the next mayor of Los Angeles. I don't know. A guy can dream. So let me play this. And I was thinking, you know, if only I had some connection with people in actual California, with people in the actual greater L.A. area. And it just so happens I do. But first, this is cut number 11. This may, it may happen. It may not. What did happen was Spencer on Fox and Friends this morning with some truths about homelessness and drug addiction, which may cut through the political obviousness of LA and of California, that it's overwhelmingly Democrat, but this is cut 11. Doesn't this just appeal to everybody, though? Run it.
2: Outside of the country is because all I focus on is the truth. I'm the look around candidate. I do basics. I don't do national politics. I don't do parties. I just say, look, they're stealing all of our tax money to give it to drug addicts to have needles and tourniquets. And they're actually even selling the drugs to these addicts to let these people die on our sidewalks. I want to be the compassionate one, get these people mandatory treatment, medical treatment with doctors to help them get off of fentanyl and super meth. And that is what people actually want in LA. As much as everybody wanted to believe the people that have been in charge, my opponents combined are at almost 10 years of their experience, their failures. And so people want an outsider that's not a politician that's just saying the facts, the truth. These people have failed us. They've spent all of our tax money to increase problems. And I keep it basic. And again, I never wanted to be the mayor. I just wanted somebody to tell the truth. And by telling the truth, now the people are behind me. And I will continue to speak the truth on behalf of Los Angeles for as far as they want to push me.
3: Now, Spencer,
0: there's a level of genius there, Dwayne, because like anybody running as who's pretty conservative, pretty Republican in a liberal environment, it's the way Trump won first time and maybe every time. It's not by getting out there so much and saying how conservative you are. It's by saying, look, you may agree with me or disagree with me on a lot of things, but I know how to make things work better. You're there. You're in the belly of the Southern California beast.
1: I am in Orange County, which is just downwind of Los Angeles.
0: Quite literally.
1: and yeah, does Spencer Pratt have a chance? I sure hope so. Why is he even in the possibility of winning? It's because, as you said, he's doing what Trump did, which is you're resonating and reflecting back to the people 80-20 issues that they agree with. He's taking issues and saying, look, we all know this. What has been going on is not working. You can look around and it's not working. So why don't we try something that will be different, that will probably have a chance of working? And it's starting to resonate. Emerson is a polling outfit that's had, you know, they've had good polls, they've had bad polls. Is this one accurate? I have no idea. 2 hours ago, they came out with a head-to-head poll between Karen Bass, the incumbent Castro-loving Marxist mayor that we have.
0: Yeah, but other than that, she's great.
1: And I'm not lying. She is. She is in a head-to-head with Spencer Pratt, losing by 2 points. 35-33 with 16% undecided.
0: Well, that is weird, because in L.A., what's got to happen is if nobody gets to 50%, if he's really caught lightning in a bottle and gets to 50.0001%, he's the mayor of Los Angeles. Since that's probably not going to happen, it's going to be your top two, which it seems would be Spencer Pratt and Karen Bass.
1: Right.
0: But with Nithya Raman, who's the city council member running, she's going to get 20 or something. And then once it's Spencer Pratt against either Bass or Raman, all the libs are going to gather behind whoever that happens to be.
1: Of course.
0: So that's probably the math.
1: Because, the party ID makeup in L.A. County is about 75-25 Democrats. So could he win? Well, let's put it this way. If he does get close, within five, that is a shot across the bow of the Democratic Party.
0: Yeah.
1: Because there isn't much bluer than here. You could say, sure, Massachusetts is a blue state.
0: Yep.
1: You could say Minnesota is. You could say Michigan is. In L.A. County, in California, if Spencer Pratt is within a stone's throw that he gives everybody a heart attack here on the left,
0: yep.
1: That, I'm telling you, blue governance is getting close to running up on the rocks here.
0: All right, then 60 seconds then can listen, for a while there was like, ooh, the top in California, it's going to be the top two no matter what the numbers are. And for about 10 minutes, it's, wow, it's going to be Steve Hilton and Chad Bianco. No, I think Hilton might be one of them. And God bless the Riverside County Sheriff. He's never bowled me over, quite frankly.
1: All he's going to do is keep Hilton's numbers within the range that the 4 or 5 weeks worth of absentee ballots that trickle in after Election Day that all magically become Democratic voters.
0: Oh, no. Don't talk.
1: Bianco can do is keep it close enough that Hilton may not even make the final two.
0: But if he does, is it Hilton and Becerra, and Steyer?
1: It'll probably be Hilton and Becerra, more than likely. And Javier Baccaria, as Joe Biden used to call him.
0: but he was having a stroke.
1: When he was having another one of his...
0: Dr. Jill saw him have a stroke.
1: Right. But Sarah is as dumb as this desk.
0: I love it. I knew there was a good reason to go to Dwayne for some California commentary. Now come on back with us. I'll have some final words and we'll get out of here and leave you to the rest of your day. Mark Davison for Hugh Hewitt. Stay here.
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0: there's a reason why something becomes a cliche, and they say time flies when you're having fun, and it's because it's true. This has just been a joy, and so as we wrap up here in a couple of minutes, let me thank Dwayne and Adam and Harley and here in the big DFW, Dustin and Barry and everybody that pretties up this room so that I can come sit here and be with you for Hugh Hewitt or whoever I'm filling in for on the Salem News Channel and Salem Radio Network. Hugh will be back on, well, Hugh's back tomorrow, and then Alex Marlowe does Monday, Tuesday. The election day that Dwayne and I were just talking about, that's on Tuesday, so I can't wait to see what Hugh has to say and what we'll all have to say on Wednesday and see if that Steve Hilton thing can happen. In what is be at least one of the people who advances to November for governor. And can Spencer Pratt be one of the two, or can he maybe catch lightning in a bottle and have 50.00001% and be the next mayor of Los Angeles? I would say stranger things have happened, but not many things stranger than that have happened, unless it ain't that strange. I don't know. Maybe there's, and I know that California and Los Angeles are just decidedly lib, but don't libs want a city that's functional? Do libs like parks filled with fentanyl? I don't think so. I don't think so. So keep your fingers crossed tightly. And hey, if you're in the mood to pray for something, let me add my prayer to those prayerful people who are doing something with this Angel Tree campaign. And Hugh has been talking for the last few weeks about the campaign to send deserving kids to the Angel Tree camp. It's through Prison Fellowship, and it's just a few more days left, and so there's some urgency here. It's my last opportunity to talk to you about this. I'm so very proud that hundreds of Hugh's listeners have stepped up to provide scholarships for over 220 kids. Now, who are these kids? They have a mom or dad in prison, so wow, there's that. An Angel Tree camp gets them some sunshine. It gets them some activity. It gets them just a different perspective and a different way of looking at life. And for a lot of them, it gets them to discover Christ and to give their lives to Christ, because it's Prison Fellowship. It's the Chuck Colson roots of this entire thing. It's Angel Tree. It's not just a cute name. It's about bringing kids some Jesus and changing some lives. You want to do some life change right now? Jamie is a volunteer from Angel Tree Camp, reminding you that your donation of $200 or whatever you got, we'll take it, at HughHewitt.com can have a really profound impact. Listen.
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0: 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Thank you guys so much. Follow me on X at Mark Davis, M-A-R-K Davis. Back whenever they ask. God bless you, Hewitt. He's back tomorrow. Have a wonderful rest of your day. God bless this great nation. I'm Mark Davis. See you soon.
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3: News this hour from Town Hall. I'm Jason Walker. President Trump's border czar, Tom Homan, pushing back on claims conditions are poor at Delaney Hall Detention Center that ICE Detention Center in Newark, New Jersey, where protesters have been clashing with police.
4: I have full confidence that Delaney is being run fine and people are being treated well.
5: Border Czar Tom Homan telling Chris Cuomo on News Nation conditions are fine at the federal ICE holding facility in New Jersey, despite claims from some criminal illegal aliens being held there for processing.
4: We take very good care of these people. And look, no one wants to be detained. So criminal aliens are going to make an effort, say, oh, the food's bad, or I'm being mistreated.
5: Laura Winters reporting.
3: In our 50th state, a manhunt is underway after three men have been killed.
6: Police in Hawaii are searching for 36-year-old Jacob Baker of Pahoa, who they say is wanted in connection with three killings this week. Three men, ranging in age from 69 to 79 years old, were found dead in the Puna area of Hawaii. One was partially submerged in a cement pond. Another was found dead with apparent blunt force injuries. The third was found dead following a welfare check request. Police urge the public to report any information about Baker, but say do not approach him. I'm Lisa Dwyer.
3: Asian shares mostly higher on expectations of a possible deal between the U.S. and Iran to extend their ceasefire by 60 days. Oil prices did slip on optimism over a de-escalation of the war. NBA approving big changes to the draft lottery. League says the move will strip the teams with the worst records from receiving the best odds of winning the number one pick. Changes were approved, cracking down on tanking. More on these stories, townhall.com.
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3: A Supreme Court ruling that over racial bias in a trial from many years ago is beginning to catch attention all across the United States. That over a very controversial case involving a black defendant.
10: The Supreme Court has ruled in favor of a black death row inmate from Mississippi over racial bias in the makeup of the jury. By a 5-4 vote, the justices sided with Terry Pitchford, who was sentenced to death for his role in the killing of a grocery store owner in northern Mississippi. There was one black juror in a trial with similarities to that of another black man on Mississippi's death row, whose conviction the high court overturned 7 years ago. Now retired prosecutor Doug Evans has a history of dismissing black jurors for discriminatory reasons and had excused four other black people. The case has been making its way through the court system for 20 years. Hi, up in Juwani, Washington.
3: Breaking news and analysis, townhall.com. A French slavery law that has remained silently in place for centuries has finally been done away with. Correspondent Karen Chamis has more on that story.
11: France's parliament is moving to repeal a slavery law called Code Noir that has remained quietly in place for nearly two centuries after slavery was abolished. In a speech last week at the Élysée Palace, French President Emmanuel Macron announced that the Code Noir royal decrees from the 17th and 18th centuries will be removed from French law. Slavery was abolished in France in 1848, which had a significant slave trade, shipping more than 1 million Africans to colonies in the Americas. French lawmakers will likely formally eliminate Code Noir in a vote on Thursday. I'm Karen Chamas.
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1: All right, welcome. It's Thursday, which means we are, just one additional day away from the weekend, which I always get to this part of the week and I'm a little bit sad because it feels like we just get going on a good study and then we're already wrapping it up. But Dr. Keith Crosby is back with us as we ask the big question, how do we live? How do we live in a culture that disrespects God, disapproves of His Word, looks at us with a certain disbelief that anybody could even hold to those two things? And this week we are looking at some spiritual lies that sometimes get very, if we hold to these and we practice them, I actually believe that we end up hurting our witness among those people that we're trying to reach. So it's one of those things where it's really important that we take a look at them. And Dr. Keith Crosby is back with us. He's the lead pastor at Hillside Church in San Jose, California. And Keith, before we get into today's discussion, if people would like to join you guys at Hillside this weekend, how do they find you? What time are the services? And where are you located at?
2: Sure. We're in South San Jose at 545 Hillsdale Avenue. You can get directions online at hillside.org, www.hillside.org. And our services are at 9 and 11. And if you have a family that doesn't speak English, where our Spanish services are the same time in a different part of the church, 9 and 11. Nice. Yeah. And I'm preaching on the purpose behind pain, James 1:2-12.

0: you can't go wrong. You just want to pray with humility, with dependency, and in accordance with the Word of God. And we have many good models of prayer in the Psalms and the Sermon on the Mount and places like that.
1: Yeah. I also think, Dr. Crosby, that with these specific four lies that we're looking at this week, that there's also an unwillingness to learn some of the incredible deep and profound things about God's comfort, about God's presence, about his ability to nurture and care for his children, that if we are so busy trying to avoid all that is painful or in error or in or what seems wrong with our world or unjust, we miss out on the aspects of God that are all encompassing for people that are in those moments. And I think of, you know, you think of like the writings of C.S. Lewis, and so much of what he wrote about, what he experienced, was how God spoke to him in painful times. And the insights that came to him in who God was in the moments where they were, where it was most, you know, haunting or searching or hurting in his soul. And for me personally, the reason Psalm 115:3, the verse that we've kind of based this week on, became my life verse was because in the middle of the night, when everything was falling apart in my life, and I was really beyond any consolation on kind of a human level, I knock on my pastor's door at 2:30 in the morning on a Sunday morning. Yeah, only pastors can understand just what an offensive action that is. And he takes me down to his basement. We look at Psalm 115:3, and he weeps with me, and he says, "Kevin, I don't know why God has you walking through this, but I know God is good, and because he is good, then his truthfulness and his truth is dependable. If he was only truthful but not good, he could be very, very harsh. But because there is goodness attached as part of his character, then we can trust that truth. And so if he is in heaven, if he is doing only what pleases him, then we take that as his creations, as what is good for us long term."
0: Well, that's it. And this is where, you know, even my Father who is in heaven, He loves us. He's good. He never makes mistakes. This is the only individual in the whole universe whose counsel you can trust. And this is where the problem comes in. A lot of these churches that propound these lies, and particularly in the prosperity arena, they don't teach the whole counsel of God's word. And if life is a bomb that you need to defuse in a sinful, fallen world, and somebody gives you only parts of the instruction how to diffuse it, how to make sense of it, you're handicapped. The Bible has something to say about every inch of thread that makes up the fabric of our existence. It tells us about God and his relationship to us. And if you just pick a piece here and pick a piece there, it's like listening to a conversation where on your cell phone, where you keep losing people, and then you don't understand what they said, and you can't make sense of the world.
1: Well, another fantastic conversation, Dr. Crosby. I'm looking forward to wrapping up the week tomorrow. Thank you for everything. Friends, join us each weekday as we try to answer that big question: how do we live? Kevin McCullough coming right back from New York. Don't go away.
2: Stick around for more of That Kevin next.
3: With SRN News, I'm Jason Walker. President Trump's border czar, Tom Homan, pushing back on claims that conditions are very poor at Delaney Hall Detention Center in New Jersey, where protesters have been clashing with authorities.
4: I have full confidence that Delaney is being run fine and people are being treated well.
5: Border czar Tom Homan telling Chris Cuomo on News Nation conditions are fine at the federal ICE holding facility in New Jersey, despite claims from some criminal illegal aliens being held there for processing.
4: We take very good care of these people. And look, no one wants to be detained. So criminal aliens are going to make an effort, say, "Oh, the food's bad," or "I'm being mistreated."
5: Laura Winters reporting.
3: Asian shares mostly higher on expectation of a deal between the U.S. and Iran. Oil prices slipping on optimism over a de-escalation of the conflict. This is SRN News.
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0: It's That Kevin Show, thatkevinshow.com. Grateful to have you with us. We never put anything behind the paywall because we want you to have access to all of it. Because we want to impact how you think and help you think more clearly and help you have resources to help others think more clearly. Because I feel like clarity is one of those virtues that kind of surpasses everything else. If you can be clear about truth in your own life for yourself, there's a lot that you can do to impact the world around you. And that's probably one of the messages that's going to be reiterated many, many times at the upcoming Educator Summit for the Turning Point Education Division. We spoke with Hertzberg last week, and Scott Phelps joins us this week. He is part of the Success Sequence Program, teaching abstinence until marriage. And Scott is a longtime friend. In fact, when I was just a local host in Chicago a long time ago, Scott, I think I was producing for Sandy Rios.
1: You were producing for Sandy Rios, yeah. And then you had your own show, and I was on Sandy's show and your show.
0: Yeah, and then I moved to New York, and your daughter worked for our radio station. And we just known each other forever, so. Yeah. Thank you for all that you've done. And I think the importance of this summit, and if you want to know more about it, it's turningpointed.com. Turning Point Ed, you could think about it like that way, turningpointed.com. I think that when you're talking about education reform, and I've been approached in recent weeks by, you know, homeschool groups and charter school groups and people that are working hard to reform classrooms and teachers unions and all kinds of things. I'm not a this is how it should be done to the exclusion of everything else and one size fits all for everybody. I've never thought that, partly because my own educational path went through public school. That's right. Christian school experience that wasn't that good, homeschool experience for a couple of years, and then eventually back into the Christian school system when my mom was contracting cancer and she actually ended up dying my junior year of high school. But this is what I say on the show all the time. It is not the teacher's responsibility. It is not the school district's responsibility. It is not anybody else's responsibility to see to it that your children are properly educated. It is your responsibility. And if they're in the public school classroom, then you know what they're being taught, and you are engaging that, and you're talking about it, and you're flushing it out with them. But if they're in your home, and you're doing it in your home, you gotta do the same thing. So, having said that, what I like about Turning Point's program is that it looks like what you guys are going to do here in a couple of weeks is have resources available for people that span the gamut. So educators, parents, pastors, Christian educators, public school educators, wherever you are on the spectrum, there's going to be encouragement, instruction, motivation, challenge that's going to help you in the process. Am I misreading that?
1: No, that's absolutely right. And you've probably seen the list of speakers, Kevin. 28 speakers. I mean, it's
0: some
1: amazing.
0: Real lightweight blowhards like Al Mohler, you know.
1: Yeah. They've got Al Mohler and John Stone Street and Megan Basham, Riley Gaines, Erica Kirk, Congresswoman Mary Miller. She's fantastic. Hertzberg will be one of the speakers. Erwin Lutzer, John Amanachuku, Scott Phelps. It's going to be, seriously, it is really going to be great. And the thing I want to point out about, I love Turning Point Education. I have told Hutz, who's a good friend, you know, if I wasn't doing what I was doing now, I would want to be doing what he is doing. I think it's absolutely fundamental. It's the educational system in America absolutely needs to be overhauled. And Turning Point Education is on mission, right? That is their primary mission, is to revive the American educational system and bring it back to its roots and God honoring and putting God at the center of everything that we're doing with our kids, because you think about what the kids are suffering through. You hear all this stuff about mental illness, right, and depression and suicide and all of that, and well, of course, we shouldn't be surprised at that, right? We've removed God from the center of culture, from the center of education, and our kids are lost. And so I love the theme of this conference. It's called Courage in Our Convictions, Cultivating Clarity in Chaos. Kevin, that's what they need. Yeah. They need clarity in the chaos, right? And that's what Turning Point Education is all about. That's what our ministry is all about. That's why we partner with Turning Point. We're privileged and thrilled to be partnering with Turning Point. We have since they began. And, you know, Charlie was so good. I think one of the reasons, Kevin, why Charlie impacted so many people is just what you were saying just a moment ago, the clarity of truth. He was so good at cutting through the noise and lifting up the truth with clarity. And so that's what this conference is all about. And
0: doing it in a winsome way.
1: Absolutely. You know,
0: now, Scott, there's some people in our listening audience and viewership that would say, I don't understand. What do you mean in classical education? How would you term that for someone that's listening today for the first time?
1: Yeah, I think it's going back to our roots. I think it is teaching, classical education is going to focus on the great literature, the great, Western culture and Western civilization and the roots of our founding, really. And I love the programs that they have. They've got great curriculum that they recommend and provide for schools that is going to go over the basic civics and education and the founding of our country and how it all began. And I think that's it's really critical. Kids don't know history anymore.
0: No.
1: And when you don't know history, that's where you get lost in the weeds. I think so much of the drift of our young generation is because they haven't been properly rooted in a classical education with an historical perspective with the great literature.
0: That's
1: and
0: true.
1: So that's what
0: Scott
1: we've got to get back
0: hold
1: to.
0: Hold that thought. We're going to take a quick break. And when we come back, I want to talk a little bit about how the abstinence discussion plays in all of this.
1: Yeah, good.
0: Yep. Certainly, sex education is something that has been never lessened in public mind than it is today. And we're gonna talk about that when we continue. He's Scott Phelps. Excellent. I'm Kevin McCullough. If you want more information, it's turningpointed.com, turningpointed.com.
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0: Welcome back to That Kevin Show. Kevin McCullough, glad to have you with us. Coming up June 16th through the 19th in the Chicago suburb of Lincolnshire, which is just outside of O'Hare Airport. The Marriott Lincolnshire Resort is there. That's where this fifth annual Turning Point Education Summit is going to take place. And again, if you are anywhere on the educational spectrum in terms of a teacher, an administrator, a pastor, a parent, someone who's concerned about or just investigating curriculum ideas and other things to try to implement into your child's experience or maybe a classroom that you have stewardship of, this conference is for you. And they have done the ridiculously silly thing of only making it a $50 ticket for you to go, and they've even underwritten most of your room. The hotel room is $70 a night. It's normally over $200 a night for the resort. So would you go to turningpointed.com, hold your spot, get your room, and to make plans to be in Chicago June 16th through the 19th for the Turning Point USA Education Summit, the fifth annual one that they've done. First one that we've been a part of here at That Kevin Show, but very, very glad to. Scott Phelps rejoins us. Scott, there's been nothing that you and I, in our discussions on air over the years, have tracked more heatedly than the role that sex education plays in education. And now that I'm a parent and I have kids going through those grades, and by the way, the McCullough kids are all in public schools, but we have those conversations, and we also are blessed in the district that we live in to have a number of believers that work in the school district. And so there's a balance there where we've chosen to go down this path. Again, not for everybody, but it kind of, regardless of where you're at, you're going to confront sex education, and the message that most of those programs are going to give kids is not wait until marriage. It's going to be something other than that. With the Success Sequence program, you actually make the argument that abstinence until marriage is the way to go. Why is that? Why is that your message? Why is that important in this, you know, the 2026 that we live in?
1: Yeah, so critical, and fits right in with the theme of this conference that you're just talking about now, the Turning Point Education Summit. Cultivating clarity in chaos. Oh my goodness, that's where our kids are at, right? They are just getting pounded by messages, all the messages that they receive regarding sex. Think about it this way. I like to put it this way. Think about all the messages and imagery that our kids receive about sex today through the media, through their phones, through their televisions, their tablets, their computers, all the images that they see. It's not just that our kids are exposed to sexual imagery at earlier ages, but think about this, Kevin. How much of the sex that our kids are exposed to clearly communicates to them the value of sex within the context of marriage?
0: None.
1: And it just isn't there.
0: 0%.
1: It just isn't there.
0: Right.
1: And then you say, well, hold on a minute. Oh, maybe the schools are helping out. unfortunately, what most people will be unaware of, Kevin, is that Planned Parenthood is not only the largest provider of abortions in America, they are also, not coincidentally, the largest provider of sex education in American schools. Think about that for a minute. And so Planned Parenthood sex education is the fundamental primary message that our kids receive in school today. You don't have to have Planned Parenthood come into your school. It's what they learn in teacher school. It's the fundamental message that most schools across the nation teach. It's basically contraceptive education. It's here's all the different types of contraception you're going to need because we know you're all going to be having the sex. And there's no reference to marriage whatsoever. We exist to flip the script on that. We believe it's not enough for us, Kevin, to go to schools and say, stop giving kids condoms. Stop putting girls on birth control pills starting in middle school. Stop doing all these bad. It's not enough for us to be against that. We have to provide the alternative. And so what the Success Sequence program is, it's an alternative to schools to say, hey, listen, here's something that you can teach kids that's healthy and wholesome and helpful and gives them a clear pathway forward in life. The success sequence you're familiar with is three things: get an education, get a job, and then marry before having children. Students who do those three things, it's almost impossible for them to fall into poverty on food stamps, on welfare, government dependency of any kind. So we can benefit our kids just by teaching them the success sequence. And then we're gonna include with that message a clear message of reserving all sexual activity and childbearing for the context of marriage. We want to help young people understand that by resisting sexual pressure, they're going to be much more inclined to focus on their academics. They're going to do well. It's going to help them prepare well for future education, future marriage and family. So it's absolutely fundamental, which is why we fit so well with what the Turning Point Education Summit is all about. Yeah. It's about equipping parents and educators with good quality, wholesome classical education, good messaging. And boy, they've brought in all the experts for it. And we're just thrilled to be a part of it.
0: All right. So friends, I hope that this is one little tiny peek at what you're going to get at the Turning Point Annual Educators Summit, June 16th through the 19th. It's at the Marriott Lincolnshire Resort in Lincolnshire, Illinois. It's just outside of Chicago O'Hare Airport. And the rooms are largely underwritten. The cost of the conference is largely underwritten. You're not going to get this ticket for this price anywhere else and come anywhere close to the quality of what you're going to have. Please make plans.
1: Yes, and can I say one thing about that, Kevin? It's incredible. I mean, first of all, people need to know, Lincoln Marriottshire is a beautiful resort, golf course, wedding venue. This isn't just some hotel. It's a beautiful place. And because of their donors, Turning Point has some wonderful, faithful donors. $75 a night for a room at a beautiful resort is crazy stuff.
0: These rooms
1: and
0: are
1: it's only $50 for the conference
0: a night regularly. Yeah.
1: What's that?
0: I said these rooms are regularly $200 to $300 a night.
1: At least. It's beautiful. So I would encourage you to come. The speakers are terrific. I mean, it's a who's who of speakers. It's a wonderful lineup and at a beautiful place. You're going to love it. Oh, and the other thing I wanted to mention is today is the last day for that room rate, that $75 room rate. They need to register today. So really important that they get online at turningpointed.com today and get registered, because that is the deadline for that room block. It's $75 a night is today. So really want to encourage people to get on there and get that room. So this is excellent.
0: ED.com, turningpointed.com.
1: Yeah.
0: And then make plans June 16th through the 19th as we are heading into summer. Scott Phelps, thank you for all that you do.
1: So good to see you, Kevin. Thank you so much. Appreciate it.
0: You got it. Kevin McCullough coming back from New York. Don't go anywhere.
2: Stick around for more of That Kevin.
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4: With SRN News, I'm Bob Agnew in Washington. U.S. and Iranian negotiators have reportedly reached a tentative agreement that would extend the ceasefire for 60 days. It would also launch talks on Iran's nuclear program. The deal still has to be approved by President Trump to take effect. Plans for that Gaza International Stabilization Force that were key to ending the fighting between Israel and Gaza now in question as troop pledges come up short.
5: An International Stabilization Force promise for Gaza has yet to materialize 3 months after it was announced at an event hosted by President Donald Trump. None of the five countries that pledged troops have come through with any significant contribution. Efforts to shore up the fragile ceasefire has stalled as Hamas has refused to disarm.
4: That is correspondent Bernie Bennett. It's a mixed bag at this hour on Wall Street. The Dow had been leading, but right now it's down by about 50 points. The high-tech NASDAQ's still doing well, up by 250. This is SRN News.
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0: All right, Kevin McCullough, glad to have you with us. 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It is a collector's item. You want to keep it. You want to keep it just because of the value it's going to be, it's going to bring to you over time. 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I hope that you enjoy the show, and that's why you want to participate with us. 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And if you have not yet done it, friends, I cannot stress this strongly enough. We are running out of time and space for those of you that would like to go to Italy with me, my lovely bride, Christine Nicholas, Linda Perillo, as we host a kind of all-inclusive, amazing trip to Italy, where we spend the first 4 days in Rome and seeing the amazing things and sights and tastes and everything in Rome. The amazing, calm and pristine, serenity that you'll experience on the Amalfi Coast. And to get to do it with like-minded people who love the country, who love God, who love one another in such a profound way, it's just going to be a really special thing that I think if you don't participate in, you're just going to kick yourself over and over again. So go to Italy2026.info and hold your spot. You don't have to pay the full amount for the trip, but if you hold your spot, then you'll have your seat reserved. But go to Italy2026.info, Italy2026.info to do that. Italy2026.info. And if we don't do this, friends, we rob them of something that their parent has actually worked quite hard for. You may say, well, Kev, their parents are in prison. I know. But every one of these kids that are on this list, their parent has completed the Prison Fellowship Bible Program and graduated from it. And part of the gift of graduation is they get to nominate their child for a scholarship to go to summer camp. The scholarships are what you and I provide, and it only costs $200 to help one child get to camp this summer. And I can't stress to you how strongly. Now, that brings us to 44 kids. The goal is 162. So we still have, 118 to go to get all the names off the list that we have. But I want to make sure that we get every single one of them. So can you help us? A one-time gift of $200 will take care of one. If you can give a $2,000 gift, 10 kids, you'll help 10 kids get to camp. If you would be willing to do a $10,000 gift, I will do something exceedingly special just for you. And we'll figure out what that is, because I don't like this one size fits all, but something along the lines of bring you to New York, take you to dinner, and have a fantastic time talking and getting to know one another one-on-one. I think that would just be fabulous. But it will need to be a sizable gift, a $10,000 gift, which, by the way, would help, 40 children? get to summer camp this year. That would just be an amazing thing to see happen. Would you be willing to do that? I will fly it to New York. I will see to it that we have a really excellent dinner. I happen to have some inns with some of the best chefs that are on TV or in New York City, and we would spend an incredible evening getting to know each other and understanding more about what you do and why it's so important. But that would be my pleasure to do. If you could help us with a $10,000 gift, we would make that happen. But it's simple to do. So go right now. ThatKevinShow.com. ThatKevinShow.com. 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
8: News this hour from Town Hall. I'm Jason Walker. Tensions still very high in the Middle East, even after word that a deal with the U.S. may have been reached, something that Iran has not confirmed. Here's Joe Fetterman.
9: As ceasefire talks between the U.S. and Iran drag on, the truce has come under another test. The U.S. has carried out a series of strikes on Iranian targets this week, most recently on Wednesday night. It says these strikes are in response to Iranian threats. In the latest incident, Kuwait says it was attacked by Iranian missiles and drones. Iran confirms that it launched a fresh attack in the region. It says this is in response to American aggression. Now, these clashes have not caused the ceasefire to collapse, but they have left the Middle East on edge.
8: Crews have recovered 6 of the 9 workers missing and presumed dead in that chemical tank rupture in Washington State. The total death toll right now is 11. That includes 3 who are still missing. Rescue teams trying to reach 4 climbers who fell on Mount McKinley in Alaska. Now, the climbers' conditions not known. They were part of a 7-person team. The other 3 people are okay. Louisiana winning a lawsuit over supposedly harsh prison working conditions.
10: The decision follows a recent appeals court ruling that weakened standards for proving cruel and unusual punishment. The judge said the appeals court ruling means the state's minimal remedial actions since the suit was filed meet legal requirements. Since that lawsuit in 2023 was filed, the Department of Corrections has revised its heat policy, erected shade pavilions, and expanded access to water and breaks. I'm Lisa Dwyer.
8: Wall Street yesterday, the Dow was ahead 24 points. More on these stories, townhall.com.
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8: Well, the latest on mortgage rates, Alex Vega takes a look at the numbers.
15: Mortgage buyer Freddie Mac says the average rate on a 30-year mortgage rose this week to 6.53%. The average rate is now at its highest level in 9 months, though it remains below where it was this time last year. Mortgage rates have been mostly trending higher as oil prices and expectations for higher inflation have increased due to the war with Iran. That's pushed up long-term bond yields that lenders use as a guide to pricing home loans. When mortgage rates rise, they can add hundreds of dollars a month in costs for borrowers, reducing their purchasing power. I'm Alex Vega.
8: In the National Basketball Association, officials there have approved changes in the draft lottery. That move will strip the teams with the worst records from receiving the best odds, the chances of picking up the number one draft pick. The changes were approved to crack down on tanking. Breaking news and analysis, townhall.com. Treasury Department is preparing mock-up designs for a brand new $250 bill. And it would feature President Trump's portrait, a move that would make him the first living person featured on American currency in more than 145 years. However, whether the Trump $250 bill is ever released and becomes official currency, well, that likely depends on the passage of the Republican-backed legislation that so far has failed to advance in Congress. Treasury Secretary Scott Bessent says it's up to the lawmakers.
13: It's all in, up on Capitol Hill. So at Treasury, we prepare things in advance. So we have prepared in advance that if the legislation is passed, but we will stick to the law.
8: More on these stories, townhall.com.
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0: 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And now, from the Connors and Sullivan Broadcast Studios, the man who is not what he wants to be, but is way grateful that he's not who he used to be, here's
1: It's That Kevin Show, thatkevinshow.com for all things related to the show. Never behind a paywall because we want you to have access to it, including your chance to win a number of really cool prizes. If you go to the promotions page, you'll see your chance to enter several things right now that are very cool. Cash, some other nice elements that are there. Your chance to win a 75-inch flat-screen TV. Yeah, we're giving one of those away. That's pretty cool. We got some breaking news for you today. Lots of different things in which the burners seem to be burning extra hot. And CENTCOM just moments ago claiming that Iran has committed a serious ceasefire violation over something that happened late yesterday, which we're just finding out the details of now. But around 10:17 p.m. Eastern, there was an Iranian ballistic missile that was launched against Kuwait late on Wednesday night after the U.S. shot down Iranian drones over the Strait of Hormuz. So let's just set the stage here. So they're getting closer to language that both sides apparently agree to, but you had the mysterious invisible Ayatollah release the statement on, what was it, Tumblr yesterday or Telegram or something, a very, very vague social media platform. But he supposedly, not the advisors, not the other people, supposedly the Ayatollah released it, saying that they're not gonna move an inch, etc. So the president has his cabinet meeting yesterday and makes it pretty clear that we're not changing policy, that they're going to get rid of all 20 tons of enriched uranium in their possession or else. And Secretary of War reasserted that in the cabinet meeting, etc. So last night, evidently, they decide, just for the fun of it, that they're going to send attack drones across the Strait of Hormuz towards American vessels. And we shot down all of them in that attack. But at 10:17, Iran launched a ballistic missile toward Kuwait that was also successfully intercepted. These missiles evidently are not super good at what they do. But they intercepted it. The egregious ceasefire violation by the Iranian regime occurred hours after Iranian forces had launched 5 one-way attack drones that posed a clear threat in the Strait of Hormuz. All drones were successfully intercepted by U.S. forces, which also prevented a 6th drone launch from an Iranian ground control site, CENTCOM wrote in the statement. A U.S. Central Command and regional partners remain vigilant, measured, as we continue to defend our forces and interests from unjustified Iranian aggression, so the statement added. So they didn't like the fact that the president was announcing that we're getting closer and closer to actual agreement on deal. And I have to think that internally, this is how this is going down a little bit. Internally, you've got some people that are doing negotiation, maybe not having really close communication with the Ayatollah, and maybe there's not a need to. Maybe the people that are having the negotiation know that ultimately the Ayatollah is not in charge. Maybe he can put whatever he wants to on Telegram and it doesn't matter because he's not really going to be able to. This would be the typical Ayatollah means, by the way. They've always been bark much worse than their bite. And when they were going to, you know, threaten the demolition of Israel and the bringing down of America and all the rest, they weren't able to do that. When they said that if we put a blockade in place, they would, you know, destroy our Navy. Well, too late. We already destroyed theirs. The Ayatollah and his chums seem to be filled with grandiose and high ideals about what they think they can accomplish, and I have yet to really see any of it come to fruition. So here's my own hunch. Here's my own kind of thoughts about what I think is happening. I think you've got a group of a cadre of former IRGC, maybe former Iranian government, maybe competent private sector people that have all kind of figured out that they're going to do the negotiation and run the place. They can't really do anything about whether or not the Ayatollah responds, so they let him do it, and it may send mixed messages. Now, having said that, you had IRGC forces yesterday come out in grand fashion and claim, you know, we're never going to give up the uranium, the enriched uranium. You have people, you know, saying that in the press today that are all associated with the Ayatollah and the IRGC. Maybe they're speaking on behalf of the negotiating party. I'm not sure. But that's some of the challenge that we're up against there, is making sure that communication is going. Whoever's firing off these weapons, though, that's a really stupid move. Because that's just going to give Trump even more reason to come in and take out some of the targets that he has not yet taken out. Bridges, the ability for certain roadways and certain energy plants to be taken out. We already know that some of the energy plants aren't really being used to help the Iranian people. And I just saw statistics on how the blockade is impacting the life in Iran. You have 33% now in poverty. You've got a 10% plus unemployment rate. You've got people going without power and without all kinds of things to do. That underbelly of discontent, which they already blame on the Ayatollahs to begin with, that's only going to increase over time. And so what is really necessary is for the administration not to blink. You cannot blink in this circumstance. And if they are continuing to fire missiles at their neighbors, all that does is help ingratiate them to the side of the U.S. All that does is help ingratiate them as a united front against Iran as a whole. And so, kind of a dumb move, but that's what they're doing, and that's where things are at. So that's the very, very latest in terms of what's going on in Iran. We've got a big show for you. Coming up at the beginning of the next hour, a major announcement just crossing the wires about what we are trying to do to stop fraud against the American taxpayer, what the White House is trying to do, what the Vice President's office is trying to do. And they may have just hooked the biggest kahuna of all big kahunas, because when you get the type of cooperation that they are now getting across all of the investigatory boards in the executive branch, now you're really going to be able to uncover some of the worst stuff that's going on. And I'm going to explain all that to you and break it down for you in the next hour at the top of the hour. I hope you'll be here with me for that. But we've got the big question, how do we live? Dr. Keith Crosby is back with me. A little bit later on, we're going to chat with Patrice Onwuka from the Independent Women's Forum, because there's a secret sauce to the election that I think you need to know about coming up. Scott Phelps is going to join us in hour one. There's a huge education summit taking place in Chicago in a few weeks. I want you to know about it. I want you to be part of it. If you care about the education of American children, you need to be there. You need to be part of this. And he will visit with us in hour number one today. And then in hour number two, we're also going to speak with Shelley Goldberg and try to help you in one area of your parenting do it a little bit better than you had done it before. That's all straight ahead. Kevin McCullough, super glad you're with us. Please don't change the channel. Stay right here.
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1: All right, welcome. It's Thursday, which means we are, just one additional day away from the weekend, which I'm kind of... I always get to this part of the week, and I'm a little bit sad because it feels like we just get going on a good study, and then we're already wrapping it up. But Dr. Keith Crosby is back with us as we ask the big question, how do we live? How do we live in a culture that disrespects God, disapproves of His Word, looks at us with a certain disbelief that anybody could even hold to those two things? And this week we are looking at some spiritual lies that sometimes get very, if we hold to these and we practice them, I actually believe that we end up hurting our witness among those people that we're trying to reach. So it's one of those things where it's really important that we take a look at them. And Dr. Keith Crosby is back with us. He's the lead pastor at Hillside Church in San Jose, California. And Keith, before we get into today's discussion, if people would like to join you guys at Hillside this weekend, how do they find you? What time are the services? And where are you located at?
2: Sure. We're in South San Jose at 545 Hillsdale Avenue. You can get directions online at hillside.org, www.hillside.org. And our services are at 9 and 11. And if you have a family that doesn't speak English, well, our Spanish services are the same time in a different part of the church. 9-11. Nice. Yeah. And I'm preaching on the purpose behind pain, James 1:2-12.
1: Oh, wow. Weekend. That would be a good corollary to what we're talking about here, because I think that these big four spiritual lies are all about avoiding pain at all cost.
2: Basically.
1: And I don't think that Jesus ever said that was going to be. In fact, I

0: One nation under God. Here's Franklin Graham.
1: I'm inviting you to join with us and to pray for America. 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
2: Prayers, then God's going to perform a miracle. That miracle's right at your fingertips. And again, this is a whole distorted view of God. And when the expectant prayer that you have doesn't become fulfilled, then you're defeated. Your Christianity looks like nothing. And they base it largely on James 5, the effectant fervent prayer of a righteous man accomplishes much. But they take it out of context. And prayer doesn't, prayer aligns us with God, where we seek his will in prayer. And they just turn this thing on its end.
3: I do think there is a role for us to, when we pray, to anxiously await God's answer, even if it may not end up being the one we wanted.
2: Well, that's the beauty of prayer. Prayer is talking to God, and we always get an answer. We just, like you said, we just don't get the answer we always want. There are three answers to prayer that you can bank on. One is a yes, you get an immediate yes. Two is you get an immediate no. Or three, which sometimes looks

0: 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Here's Franklin Graham.
1: I'm inviting you to join with us and to pray for America. 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
2: Well, the right way is to pray with humility. You look at it in the so-called Lord's Prayer, a model prayer in Matthew 6. And, you know, our Father who is in heaven, you're addressing a king and your Father. Hallowed be your name. Holy is your name. And as you see, as you go through, these are expressions of dependency. You're going before your Father in heaven, the King of the universe. You're going as his subject and his son or daughter. And you're seeking his face. You're not saying, I want a Cadillac, or, you know, I want $1 million, or you better heal so-and-so today or else. It's just not that way. And even if we pray amiss, you know, in Romans 8:26 and 8:27, it says, you know, our spirit, you know, prays with his spirit and groaning too difficult to understand. And the Holy Spirit takes our sinful prayer or our misguided prayer or our childlike prayer, and he amends it, you know, and makes it acceptable to God. With groanings too deep for words. And that really obliterates the, if you just prayed the right prayer technique, you can't fail because God won't let you. The Spirit will take over, and, you know, he will give the answer that he determined in eternity past. And it's like Paul, he sought God three times to remove the thorn of the flesh, and he said, no. You know, it's... You can't go wrong. You just want to pray with humility, with dependency, and in accordance with the Word of God. And we have many good models of prayer in the Psalms, in the Sermon on the Mount, places like that.
3: Yeah. I also think, Dr. Crosby, that with these specific four lives that we're looking at this week, that there's also an unwillingness to learn some of the incredible deep and profound things about God's comfort, about God's presence, about his ability to nurture and care for his children, that if we are so busy trying to avoid all that is painful or in error or in or what seems wrong with our world or unjust, we miss out on the aspects of God that are all encompassing for people that are in those moments. And I think of, you know, you think of like the writings of C.S. Lewis, and so much of what he wrote about, what he experienced, was how God spoke to him in painful times and the insights that came to him in who God was in the moments where they were, where it was most, you know, haunting or searching or hurting in his soul. And for me personally, the reason Psalm 115:3, the verse that we've kind of based this week on, became my life verse was because in the middle of the night, when everything was falling apart in my life, and I was really beyond any consolation on kind of a human level, I knock on my pastor's door at 2:30 in the morning on a Sunday morning. Yeah, only pastors can understand just what an offensive action that is. And he takes me down to his basement. We look at Psalm 115:3, and he weeps with me, and he says, Kevin, I don't know why God has you walking through this, but I know God is good. And because he is good, then his truthfulness and his truth is dependable. If he was only truthful but not good, he could be very, very harsh. But because there is goodness attached as part of his character, then we can trust that truth. And so if he is in heaven, if he is doing only what pleases him, then we take that as his creations, as what is good for us long term.
2: Well, that's it. And this is where, you know, even my Father who is in heaven, he loves us. He's good. He never makes mistakes. This is the only individual in the whole universe whose counsel you can trust. And this is where the problem comes in. A lot of these churches that propound these lies, and particularly in the prosperity arena, they don't teach the whole counsel of God's word. And it's if life is a bomb,

0: bomb that you need to defuse in a sinful, fallen world, and somebody gives you only parts of the instruction how to defuse it, how to make sense of it, you're handicapped. The Bible has something to say about every inch of thread that makes up the fabric of our existence. It tells us about God and his relationship to us. And if you just pick a piece here and pick a piece there, it's like listening to a conversation where on your cell phone, where you keep losing people, and then you don't understand what they said, and you can't make sense of the world.
1: Well, another fantastic conversation, Dr. Crosby. I'm looking forward to wrapping up the week tomorrow. Thank you for everything. Friends, join us each weekday as we try to answer that big question. How do we live? Kevin McCullough coming right back from New York. Don't go away.

0: with SRN News. I'm Jason Walker. Homeland Security Secretary Mark Wayne Mullen weighing in on the reported hunger strike and chaos outside a federal ICE detention center in New Jersey. He says conditions in the center are fine. Many people are just simply complaining. Deadly fire in Dallas after residents had reported a gas leak. At least three people are dead. Search teams still looking for possible other victims. Crews have recovered six of the nine workers missing and presumed dead now in that chemical tank rupture in Washington State. Total death toll is 11, including the three who are still missing. And rescue teams are trying to reach four climbers who fell Alaska's Mount McKinley. Climbers' conditions not known. The four were part of a seven-person team. This is SRN News.
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0: It's That Kevin Show, thatkevinshow.com. Grateful to have you with us. We never put anything behind the paywall because we want you to have access to all of it. Because we want to impact how you think and help you think more clearly and help you have resources to help others think more clearly. Because I feel like clarity is one of those virtues that kind of surpasses everything else. If you can be clear about truth in your own life for yourself, there's a lot that you can do to impact the world around you. And that's probably one of the messages that's going to be reiterated many, many times at the upcoming Educator Summit for the Turning Point Education Division. We spoke with Hertzberg last week, and Scott Phelps joins us this week. He is part of the Success Sequence Program, teaching abstinence until marriage. And Scott is a longtime friend. In fact, when I was just a local host in Chicago a long time ago, Scott, I think I was producing for Sandy Rios.
1: You were producing for Sandy Rios, yeah. And then you had your own show, and I was on Sandy's show and your show.
0: Yeah, and then yeah. I moved to New York, and your daughter worked for our radio station. And
1: yeah,
0: we've just known each other forever. So. Yeah. Thank you for all that you've done. And I think the importance of this summit, and if you want to know more about it, it's turningpointed.com. Turning Point Ed, you could think about it like that way, turningpointed.com. I think that when you're talking about education reform, and I've been approached in recent weeks by, you know, homeschool groups and charter school groups and people that are working hard to reform classrooms and teachers unions and all kinds of things. I'm not a this is how it should be done to the exclusion of everything else and yeah. one size fits all for everybody. I've never thought that, partly because my own educational path went through public school.
1: That's right.
0: Christian school experience that wasn't that good. Homeschool experience for a couple of years, and then eventually back into the Christian school system when my mom was contracting cancer and she actually ended up dying my junior year of high school. But this is what I say on the show all the time. It is not the teacher's responsibility. It is not the school district's responsibility. It is not anybody else's responsibility to see to it that your children are properly educated. It is your responsibility. And
1: that's
0: if
1: right.
0: they're in the public school classroom, then you know what they're being taught, and you are engaging that, and you're talking about it, and you're flushing it out with them. But if they're in your
1: that's
0: home,
1: right.
0: you're doing it in your home, you gotta do the same thing. So, having said that, what I like about Turning Point's program is that it looks like what you guys are going to do here in a couple of weeks is have resources available for people that span the gamut. So educators, parents, pastors, Christian educators, public school educators, wherever you are on the spectrum,
1: yeah.
0: there's going to be encouragement, instruction, motivation, challenge that's going to help you in the process. Is that, am I misreading that?
1: No, that's absolutely right. And you've probably seen the list of speakers, Kevin. 28 speakers. I mean, it's
0: some
1: amazing.
0: Real lightweight blowhards like Al Mohler, you know.
1: Yeah. They've got Al Mohler and John Stone Street and Megan Basham, Riley Gaines, Erica Kirk, Congresswoman Mary Miller. She's fantastic. Hertzberg will be one of the speakers. Erwin Lutzer, John Amanachuku. Scott Phelps. It's going to be, seriously, it is really going to be great. And the thing I want to point out about, I love Turning Point Education. I have told Hutz, who's a good friend, you know, if I wasn't doing what I was doing now, I would want to be doing what he is doing. I think it's absolutely fundamental. It's the educational system in America absolutely needs to be overhauled. And Turning Point Education is on mission, right? That is their primary mission, is to revive the American educational system and bring it back to its roots and God honoring and putting God at the center of everything that we're doing with our kids, because you think about what the kids are suffering through. You hear all this stuff about mental illness, right, and depression and suicide and all of that, and well, of course, what we shouldn't be surprised at that, right? We've removed God from the center of culture, from the center of education, and our kids are lost. And so I love the theme of this conference. It's called Courage in Our Convictions, Cultivating Clarity in Chaos. Kevin, that's what they need.
0: Yeah.
1: They need clarity in the chaos, right? And that's what Turning Point Education is all about. That's what our ministry is all about. That's why we partner with Turning Point. We're privileged and thrilled to be partnering with Turning Point. We have since they began. And, you know, Charlie was so good. I think one of the reasons, Kevin, why Charlie impacted so many people is just what what you were saying just a moment ago, the clarity of truth. He was so good at cutting through the noise and lifting up the truth with clarity. And so that's what this conference is all about. And
0: doing it in a winsome way.
1: Absolutely. You
0: know, now, Scott, there's some people in our listening audience and viewership that would say, I don't understand. What do you mean in classical education? How would you term that for someone that's listening today for the first time?
1: Yeah, well, I think it's going back to our roots. I think it is teaching, classical education is going to focus on the great literature, the great, Western culture and Western civilization and the roots of our founding, really. And I love the programs that they have. They've got great curriculum that they recommend and provide for schools that is going to go over the basic civics and education and the founding of our country and how it all began. And I think that's it's really critical. Kids don't know history anymore.
0: No.
1: And when you don't know history, that's where you get lost in the weeds. I think so much of the drift of our young generation is because they haven't been properly rooted in a classical education with an historical perspective with the great literature.
0: That's
1: and
0: true.
1: So that's what
0: Scott
1: we've got to get back
0: hold
1: to.
0: Hold that thought. We're going to take a quick break. And when we come back, I want to talk a little bit about how the abstinence discussion plays in all of this.
1: Yeah, good.
0: Because certainly sex education is something that has been never lessened in public mind than it is today. And we're gonna talk about that when we continue. He's Scott Phelps. Excellent. I'm Kevin McCullough. If you want more information, it's turningpointed.com, turningpointed.com.
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0: Welcome back to That Kevin Show. Kevin McCullough, glad to have you with us. Coming up June 16th through the 19th in the Chicago suburb of Lincolnshire, which is just outside of O'Hare Airport. The Marriott Lincolnshire Resort is there. That's where this fifth annual Turning Point Education Summit is going to take place. And again, if you are anywhere on the educational spectrum in terms of a teacher, an administrator, a pastor, a parent, someone who's concerned about or just investigating curriculum ideas and other things to try to implement into your child's experience or maybe a classroom that you have stewardship of, this conference is for you. And they have done the ridiculously silly thing of only making it a $50 ticket for you to go. And they've even underwritten most of your room. The hotel room is $70 a night. It's normally over $200 a night for the resort. So would you go to turningpointed.com, hold your spot, get your room, and to make plans to be in Chicago June 16th through the 19th for the Turning Point USA Education Summit, the fifth annual one that they've done. First one that we've been a part of here at That Kevin Show, but very, very glad to. Scott Phelps rejoins us. Scott, there's been nothing that you and I, in our discussions on air over the years, have tracked more heatedly than the role that sex education plays in education. And now that I'm a parent and I have kids going through those grades, and by the way, the McCullough kids are all in public schools, but we have those conversations, and we also are blessed in the district that we live in to have a number of believers that work in the school district. And so there's a balance there where we've chosen to go down this path. Again, not for everybody, but it kind of, regardless of where you're at, you're going to confront sex education, and the message that most of those programs are going to give kids is not wait until marriage. It's going to be something other than that. With the Success Sequence program, you actually make the argument that abstinence until marriage is the way to go. Why is that? Why is that your message? Why is that important in this, you know, the 2026 that we live in?
1: Yeah, so critical, and fits right in with the theme of this conference that you're just talking about now, the
0: Clarity.
1: Turning Point Education Summit. Cultivating clarity in chaos. Oh my goodness, that's where our kids are at, right? They are just getting pounded by messages, all the messages that they receive regarding sex. Think about it this way. I like to put it this way. Think about all the messages and imagery that our kids receive about sex today through the media, through their phones, through their televisions, their tablets, their computers, all the images that they see. It's not just that our kids are exposed to sexual imagery at earlier ages, but think about this, Kevin. How much of the sex that our kids are exposed to clearly communicates to them the value of sex within the context of marriage?
0: None.
1: And it just isn't
0: 0%.
1: There. 0%. It just isn't there.
0: Right.
1: And then you say, well, hold on a minute. Oh, maybe the schools are helping out. unfortunately, what most people will be unaware of, Kevin, is that Planned Parenthood is not only the largest provider of abortions in America, they are also, not coincidentally, the largest provider of sex education in American schools. Think about that for a minute. And so Planned Parenthood sex education is the fundamental primary message that our kids receive in school today. You don't have to have Planned Parenthood come into your school. It's what they learn in teacher school. It's the fundamental message that most schools across the nation teach. It's basically contraceptive education. It's here's all the different types of contraception you're going to need because we know you're all going to be having the sex. And there's no reference to marriage whatsoever. We exist to flip the script on that. We believe it's not enough for us, Kevin, to go to schools and say, stop giving kids condoms. Stop putting girls on birth control pills starting in middle school. Stop doing all these bad. It's not enough for us to be against that. We have to provide the alternative. And so what the Success Sequence program is, it's an alternative to schools to say, hey, listen, here's something that you can teach kids that's healthy and wholesome and helpful and gives them a clear pathway forward in life. the success sequence you're familiar with is three things: get an education, get a job, and then marry before having children. Students who do those three things, it's almost impossible for them to fall into poverty on food stamps, on welfare, government dependency of any kind. So we can benefit our kids just by teaching them the success sequence. And then we're gonna include with that message a clear message of reserving all sexual activity and childbearing for the context of marriage. We want to help young people understand that by resisting sexual pressure, they're going to be much more inclined to focus on their academics. They're going to do well. It's going to help them prepare well for future education, future marriage and family. So it's absolutely fundamental, which is why we fit so well with what the Turning Point Education Summit is all about. Yeah. It's about equipping parents and educators with good, quality, wholesome, classical education, good messaging. And boy, they've brought in all the experts for it. And we're just thrilled to be a part of it.
0: All right. So friends, I hope that This is one little tiny peek at what you're going to get at the Turning Point Annual Educators Summit, June 16th through the 19th. It's at the Marriott Lincolnshire Resort in Lincolnshire, Illinois. It's just outside of Chicago O'Hare Airport. And the rooms are largely underwritten. The cost of the conference is largely underwritten. You're not going to get this ticket for this price anywhere else and come anywhere close to the quality of what you're going to have. Please make plans.
1: Yes, and can I say one thing about that, Kevin? It's incredible. I mean, first of all, people need to know, Lincoln Marriottshire is a beautiful resort, golf course, wedding venue. This isn't just some hotel. It's a beautiful place. And because of their donors, Turning Point has some wonderful, faithful donors. $75 a night for a room at a beautiful resort is crazy stuff.
0: These rooms
1: and
0: are
1: it's only $50 for the conference
0: a night regularly. Yeah.
1: What's that?
0: I said these rooms are regularly $200 to $300 a night.
1: At least. It's beautiful. So I would encourage you to come. The speakers are terrific. I mean, it's a who's who of speakers. It's a wonderful lineup and at a beautiful place. You're going to love it. Oh, and the other thing I wanted to mention is today is the last day for that room rate, that $75 room rate. They need to register today. So really important that they get online at turningpointed.com today and get registered, because that is the deadline for that room block at $75 a night is today. So really want to encourage people to get on there and get that room. So this is excellent.
0: turningpointed.com.
1: Yeah.
0: And then make plans June 16th through the 19th as we are heading into summer. Scott Phelps, thank you for all that you do.
1: So good to see you, Kevin. Thank you so much. Appreciate it.
0: You got it. Kevin McCullough coming back from New York. Don't go anywhere.
2: Stick around for more of That Kevin next.
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4: With SRN News, I'm Bob Agnew in Washington. U.S. and Iranian negotiators have reportedly reached a tentative agreement that would extend the ceasefire for 60 days. It would also launch talks on Iran's nuclear program. The deal still has to be approved by President Trump to take effect. Plans for that Gaza International Stabilization Force that were key to ending the fighting between Israel and Gaza now in question as troop pledges come up short.
5: An International Stabilization Force promise for Gaza has yet to materialize 3 months after it was announced at an event hosted by President Donald Trump. None of the five countries that pledged troops have come through with any significant contribution. Efforts to shore up the fragile ceasefire has stalled as Hamas has refused to disarm.
4: That is correspondent Bernie Bennett. It's a mixed bag at this hour on Wall Street. The Dow had been leading, but right now it's down by about 50 points. The high-tech NASDAQ still doing well, up by 250. This is SRN News.
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0: All right, Kevin McCullough, glad to have you with us. 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And if you have not yet done it, friends, I cannot stress this strongly enough. We are running out of time and space for those of you that would like to go to Italy with me, my lovely bride, Christine Nicholas, Linda Perillo, as we host a kind of all-inclusive, amazing trip to Italy, where we spend the first 4 days in Rome and seeing the amazing things and sights and tastes and everything in Rome. The amazing, calm and pristine, serenity that you'll experience on the Amalfi Coast. And to get to do it with like-minded people who love the country, who love God, who love one another in such a profound way, it's just going to be a really special thing that I think if you don't participate in, you're just going to kick yourself over and over again. So go to italy2026.info and hold your spot. You don't have to pay the full amount for the trip, but if you hold your spot, then you'll have your seat reserved. But go to italy2026.info, italy2026.info to do that, italy2026.info. And if we don't do this, friends, we rob them of something that their parent has actually worked quite hard for. You may say, well, Kev, their parents are in prison. I know. But every one of these kids that are on this list, their parent has completed the Prison Fellowship Bible Program and graduated from it. And part of the gift of graduation is they get to nominate their child for a scholarship to go to summer camp. The scholarships are what you and I provide, and it only costs $200 to help one child get to camp this summer. And I can't stress to you how strongly. Now, that brings us to 44 kids. The goal is 162. So we still have, 118 to go to get all the names off the list that we have. But I want to make sure that we get every single one of them. So can you help us? A one-time gift of $200 will take care of one. If you can give a $2,000 gift, 10 kids, you'll help 10 kids get to camp. If you would be willing to do a $10,000 gift, I will do something exceedingly special just for you. And we'll figure out what that is, because I don't like this one size fits all, but something along the lines of bring you to New York, take you to dinner, and have a fantastic time talking and getting to know one another one-on-one. I think that would just be fabulous. But it will need to be a sizable gift, a $10,000 gift, which, by the way, would help, 40 children?
7: get to summer camp this year, that would just be an amazing thing to see happen. Would you be willing to do that? I will fly it to New York. I will see to it that we have a really excellent dinner. I happen to have some inns with some of the best chefs that are on TV or in New York City, and we would spend an incredible evening getting to know each other and understanding more about what you do and why it's so important. But that would be my pleasure to do. If you could help us with a $10,000 gift, we would make that happen. But it's simple to do. So go right now. ThatKevinShow.com. ThatKevinShow.com. 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
9: News this hour from Town Hall. I'm Jason Walker. Fire devastating a girl's school in Kenya.
10: A father cries out in anguish at the scene in Kenya, where a fire ripped through a dormitory in a girls' boarding school, killing at least 16 students. Education Minister Julius Ogamba said 79 others were injured at Udumishi Girls' School, which has more than 800 students in the Gilgil area of central Kenya. Patients were taken to St. Joseph's Hospital by ambulance and helicopter. The cause is under investigation. Ogamba said authorities would look into whether the school's safety manual had been adhered to. I'm Jennifer King.
9: And a massive fire has destroyed a two-story apartment building in Dallas. At least three people are dead.
11: Authorities are still looking for missing people after firefighters brought the flames under control. The fire erupted after someone called 911 to report a gas leak. It was unclear how many residents lived in the two-story building in the Oak Cliff neighborhood of Dallas. Atmos Energy, a natural gas provider, said in a statement they were told by fire officials that a construction crew unrelated to the company had damaged a pipeline near the site of the fire. John Scott reporting.
9: Well, the Justice Department opening a probe into whether longtime Advice columnist E. Jean Carroll lied during the course of civil litigation against Donald Trump, who Carroll claims sexually assaulted her 30 years ago. Perjury investigation being led by the federal prosecutor's office in Chicago. Are you applying for a new job anytime soon? If so, you might be interviewed by artificial intelligence. Recruiters say they're overwhelmed by the AI-generated job applications, and now they'll start using chatbots instead of a human being. More on these stories at townhall.com.
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9: Vice President J.D. Vance delivering the commencement address at the Air Force Academy. He says technology is evolving faster than military institutions have been accustomed to.
14: But when I say that we, all of us, wage war justly, I mean fundamentally that you must do so. Because you are the ones who execute. You are the ones who lead on the battlefield. You are the ones who ensure that our lethality in war, which is amazing and necessary, it also coexists with our heart and with our conscience.
9: And he also talks about the service members who pulled off the impossible in April, rescuing two aviators.
14: And went and retrieved an American pilot behind enemy lines, one of the most daring and amazing things that I've ever seen.
9: the Vice President of the Air Force Academy in Colorado. Breaking news and analysis, townhall.com. Well, a new scandal apparently involving Israeli Prime Minister Benjamin Netanyahu's government. More from reporter Karen Chamas.
15: Israel's Attorney General has said a close advisor to Israel's Prime Minister Benjamin Netanyahu will face criminal prosecution for leaking secret information to a German newspaper with the intent of harming the country's security. The announcement on Thursday marked another scandal for the embattled Netanyahu as the country gears up for elections this fall. Netanyahu himself is on trial for corruption in three separate cases and faces tensions within his coalition that threaten to dissolve Parliament. I'm Karen Chamas.
9: Aid supplies are being rushed into the center of Congo's Ebola outbreak, where medical workers are struggling with equipment shortages. This time, a cargo plane made in with masks, gloves, and plenty of medicine. More on these stories, townhall.com.
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25: Larry Elder here, the sage from South Central, the prince of Pico Union, the czar of common sense, the great Eldersky, Don Lorenzo. Welcome to the program. No victocrats allowed because we've got a country to save. So let's get her teed up!
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25: T. 888-971-SAGE. 888-971-7243. I am Larry Elder. We are Salem News Channel. President Trump reiterates his goals in the war against Iran. Even CNN is criticizing Dr. Jill Biden for concealing the health of her husband. Remember how Gavin Newsom defended Joe Biden after his debate against Trump? We do. New poll on the race for L.A. mayor. Another record high for the S&P 500. The Pope apologizes for slavery while ignoring the central role Africa played in it. Democrats defend Maine Senate candidate despite his Nazi tattoo and how he trashed the so-called American sniper. A conservative super PAC releases their first anti-James Tallarico ad. Border czar Tom Homan responds to a hunger strike at a New Jersey ICE detention facility. Joe Biden is slammed for suing to block the release of his recorded interview with special counsel over his alleged unlawful possession of documents. And Great Britain is destroying itself through mass migration. All of this and more, 888-971-7243. Remember, dissent, of course, is welcome. Let me start with the Fairfax, Virginia police responding to the home of Supreme Court Justice Amy Coney Barrett. This was a so-called swatting call where somebody calls in, claims that there's something violent going on, hoping that there's going to be a response. The swatting is calling in a false report for crimes like murder, hostage situation, bomb threats, or active shooters. You can see what something like that might result in. On X, Republican Utah Senator Mike Lee said, quote, swatting is an attempt to get an innocent person killed, in this case, a sitting Supreme Court justice. The proper response will be putting the offender in prison for many, many years. I was, as you know, referred to by a writer with the LA Times when I ran for governor as the black face of white supremacy. Shortly thereafter, I was attacked when I went to a campaign stop in an area of L.A. called Venice. And on that same day, we were shot at by somebody who drove by. He used BB pellets, not actual guns, but one of my security guards was struck. A pellet went through a file he was holding and could have gone in his eye. This is what this dangerous kind of rhetoric can do to unhinged people. And they're not even stopping after three, might even want to add four, assassination attempts, because it was one over the Memorial Day weekend where somebody shot at somebody at the security post at the White House. Here is James Carville showing absolutely no concern for the health of President Donald Trump. Number 21.
0: Photo on drugs and a headline. And I want you to look at it with me, and I want us to just think together how much we hate. Yeah, we hate him. And it's a refreshing but genuine visceral hatred we have. And we want him to know that. And the last thing that we should want, and the last thing I want anybody to die. Okay, that's no. I don't want him just to be alive this November. I want him to be cognizant, because I want him to know how much the American people hate his guts.
25: Okay, that's enough. He goes on and on and on. You get the point. Here is Don Lemon, number 46.
1: You know what Donald Trump do? Just just all the way off. What an and a small-minded, small to do. Like, you have no couth. You are an immature child. You are a bigot, a racist, and a small. Yeah, I said that. Just hateful and delusional. And you have the nerve to be upset because people were critical of Charlie Kirk's, what he said when before he died, how he talked about black people and women and all. And you have the nerve to be all up in arms about that. Just all the way off. That just shows me that you were just grifting off of Charlie Kirk's death. But you don't give a about respecting someone when they die.
25: I think you get the point. It would just seem to me, after three assassination attempts, maybe, just maybe, you might want to turn down the rhetoric. Can you imagine if there had been three assassination attempts against Barack Obama? Republicans were still denouncing him because of the Iran deal or because of Obamacare, both of which Republicans, most of them anyway, viscerally disliked. Can you imagine? This is a Democrat representative from Tennessee named Justin Pearson, number 49.
2: Exactly. Donald Trump is a white supremacist domestic terrorist who is seeking to destroy our democracy by any means necessary, including by usurping democracy itself. And the voices of the people and Governor Bill Lee, Cameron Sexton, Lieutenant Governor McNally have all decided to join him in this effort to destroy our democracy, to take away our voice, and to attack black people and black representation. And that's wrong.
25: Calling President Donald Trump a fascist and a Nazi and a dictator and a tyrant. Do you have any idea how delusional you sound? Every time the man coughs up a hairball in the White House pantry, he is sued. Do dictators get sued? How many reporters has he thrown in jail? Barack Obama went after more reporters using the Espionage Act than any of the other presidents before him combined. Nobody said squat. Joe Biden, after Nancy Pelosi says, you know, he doesn't have the power as president to forgive student debt, proceeded to do so. Nobody called that dictatorial. Barack Obama said, I don't have the power to grant legal status to illegal aliens, although he used the word undocumented, of course. and then proceeded to do just that. Did anybody call that tyrannical? Dictatorial? Did anybody on the left say that? Everything Donald Trump does, no matter what it is, whether it's the ballroom, whether it's the fund for people who allegedly were abused by the Biden DOJ, whether it's anything he's done on illegal immigration, deployment of the National Guard, you name it, he sued. Has he ever refused to abide by a judgment? He's appealed them. Has he ever refused to abide by a judgment the way a dictator would? And referring to him as a fascist and a Nazi? Minimizing the Holocaust? Minimizing fascism? Minimizing Adolf Hitler? Minimizing Joseph Goebbels? This is just delusional. And you don't think it's going to trigger a tiny minority of brain-dead, unstable, psychotic people? When Barack Obama began trashing law enforcement, his second term, two officers sitting in their squad cars in New York were murdered execution style by a black man who admitted he was triggered by the assertion that the police were engaging in systemic racism, a narrative that Obama pushed, his AG pushed. And then three officers in Baton Rouge, Louisiana, were also killed execution style by a different black man, triggered by the same thing. And then five police officers killed execution style by another black man, triggered by the same thing. Many of us on this side of the aisle suggested that that hateful rhetoric had a lot to do with it, which, by the way, is not borne out in the facts. As I've said for many, many years, the police are more hesitant, more reluctant to pull the trigger on a black suspect than a white suspect. But his rhetoric triggered these people. They admitted it. They admitted that they were triggered by the idea that blacks were being systematically abused by the police with deadly force. Completely, totally false. Now you have Donald Trump being accused of being a fascist. Yes, he felt that he won the 2020 election. He also went home to Mar-a-Lago. He didn't barricade himself in the White House Oval Office. Come get me, copper. Ridiculous. But this is what you guys have done. 888-971-SAGE, 888-971-7243. Let's revisit what Gavin Newsom said after the Joe Biden debate against Trump. I'm Larry Ogden. 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
2: 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I'm so very proud that hundreds of our listeners and viewers have stepped up to help provide scholarships for over

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1: 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One more thing about swatting the home of Associate Justice Amy Coney Barrett. We talked about how the Supreme Court is viewed as this contentious place where they're engaging in a food fight. About half the decisions are unanimous. I repeat, almost half the decisions are unanimous, including a few that recently were handed down. This one was over pension plans, multi-employer pension plans. I won't bore you with the details. But Justice Ketanji Brown Jackson wrote the opinion 9-0. 9-0. And this was just a couple weeks ago. Supreme Court ruled against a law that banned so-called conversion therapy for LGBTQ plus kids in Colorado. A Christian counselor argued that she should be able to talk these kids into converting from their sexual orientation. Supreme Court ruled against a law banning so-called conversion therapy 8-1. So the idea that there's McCoys and the Hatfields in the Supreme Court building in Washington, D.C. is just completely, totally untrue. At least half the decisions are unanimous. Many more are 8-1 or 7-2. So calm down. On the Iran war, President Trump said, they thought they were going to outweigh me. They thought they were going to use the midterms against me. Here is what he said about that, number 37.
2: Yeah, I don't think they have a choice. They're just going back to the internet because they're getting clobbered. Their economy is in free fall. They have 250% inflation. Their money has no value. Their whole economic system is broken down. They thought they were going to outweigh me. You know, we'll outweigh him. He's got the midterms. I don't care about the midterms. Look what happened last night. That was the prelude to the midterms. People understand it. They know that, very simple, Iran cannot have a nuclear weapon.
1: Cannot have a nuclear weapon. That's why we're here. Other presidents kicked the can down the road. President Trump stomped on it. Here is Marco Rubio, number 28.
3: First of all, the bottom line is Iran's never going to have a nuclear weapon. And if recent events have done anything, is just remind us once again that they are the world's leading sponsor of terrorism. And they can never have a nuclear weapon. Now, the president's preference, Mr. President, your preference has told us repeatedly, is always to negotiate these things and to figure out if you can have agreements. Diplomacy is always the first option. And we continue to work on that through your envoys, Mr. Woodcoff and Kushner and others, the vice president, who have been very involved. And if there's an agreement to be made, we want that to be made. I think there's been some progress and some interest. And we'll see over the next few hours and days whether progress could be made. I just want to remind everybody, Mr. President, you know this well, you have other options available to you if that doesn't work. But the bottom line is that we prefer the negotiated diplomatic route, and we're going to give it every chance to succeed. You know, you're giving it every chance to succeed, Mr. President. But here's the bottom line, because I keep getting asked, what is this all about? It's very simple. Iran and these people in charge of Iran can never have a nuclear weapon, and they will never have a nuclear weapon, and they most certainly will not have one as long as you're president of the United States. On that point, it's very clear.
1: I say again, Iran's principal hole card is not the Strait of Hormuz. It's the Democrat left that hates Donald Trump's guts and wants to see him fail no matter what. This is Senator Chris Van Hollen from Maryland. Remember when he was defending Abrego Garcia, called him a Maryland man? Listen to this, number 24.
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2: But I understand what Brian's saying. There are other issues as well. And there are a lot of good things that are happening. Look, the economy overall is strong. If you have your 401k in the stock market, you've seen some great gains. President Trump has reduced regulations. It's easier to do business in the U.S. So yeah, there's a lot of good things to talk about. I would disagree with Brian as far as the Democrats being united. I think that they are more divided now than they've ever been. And with Jill Biden's new book coming out, they are upset with Jill Biden right now. They are furious with Biden. They believe that with her reminding the American people just how bad things were during the Joe Biden administration, that it's going to sabotage the midterms. 800-655-MIKE, Joey Hudson, in for Mike today.

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2: With SRN News, I'm Rich Thomason in Washington. It was loud and it was bright. An explosion and fire that consumed a Blue Origin rocket on the launch pad for a test in Florida last night. Blue Origin Chief Jeff Bezos says an investigation's now underway to figure out what went wrong. Reports circulating of a deal taking shape between the U.S. and Iran. It would reportedly reopen the Strait of Hormuz and extend the ceasefire for 60 days, allowing more time for negotiations over Iran's nuclear program. The U.S. blockade of Iranian ports would also be lifted gradually. Secretary of War Hegseth on hand for Asia's premier defense conference taking place in Singapore. On Wall Street, the Dow futures 112 points higher. NASDAQ futures up 7. S&P futures better by 6 points. This is SRN News.
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7: Breaking news this hour from Town Hall. I'm Rich Thomason. A deadly crash in a Virginia interstate work zone. State police report a bus slammed into a half dozen vehicles on Interstate 95 in Northern Virginia early this morning. 5 people killed, 34 sent to hospitals, 3 in critical condition. Police say all of the deceased were in vehicles that were hit by the bus. Apparently, there's been some progress in U.S.-Iran talks aimed ultimately at ending the war.
8: U.S. and Iranian negotiators have reached what appears to be a tentative deal on extending this ceasefire by 60 days. As part of the deal that still hasn't been signed off by President Trump, it would extend the ceasefire one by 60 days. It calls for opening the Strait of Hormuz and a demining of the Strait of Hormuz. And in that 60-day period, the U.S. and Iran would also begin negotiations on Iran nuclear program.
7: Correspondent Amir Madhadi. A rocket belonging to Jeff Bezos' Blue Origin space company exploded on the launch pad in Florida last night, a massive fireball lighting up the night sky. No injuries. In Dallas, it began like this.
9: At 12:47, our dispatch center received a gas leak call at the 400 block of East 9th Street.
7: Then the two-story apartment building exploded in flames. A powerful explosion, raging fire, left at least 3 people, 2 adults and 1 child, dead. Crews have recovered the remains of six of the nine workers missing after a chemical tank ruptured at a paper mill in Longview, Washington.
10: The six bodies were found in the workers' area. As we talked before, this was at a shift change, and so it was an area for where they would congregate in the mornings before they would go assemble, find out their assignments, and go to their workplace.
7: Fire Battalion Chief Mark Amos. On Wall Street, the Dow's up 172 points. More on these stories at townhall.com.
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13: Stocks edge up at the open on the average. NASDAQ, however, up 8% so far this month, ending a 9-week gain and 2 months of holding at new record levels for the market in general. Epic frustration drags on, but oil prices are down to 26 peak by 20%, 1.5% today. And Hormuz freedom will certainly launch a tsunami surge in hostage supply, crushing demand and cutting prices at their ass pump by 30 to 50%. But it hasn't happened yet. AI still leads the way. Dell beats big guidance also, up 100 points, 31% at the open. NVIDIA to invest $6.5 billion in Marvell and others, developing photonics, moving data by light, not wiring and electricity. Bill Holland with The Answer on Wall Street.
14: With the Wall Street Business Report, I'm Bill Alexander. A key inflation gauge accelerated in April to the highest level in 3 years, squeezing Americans' finances and creating political challenges for President Trump. Inflation jumped to 3.8% in April, according to the Commerce Department, up from 3.5% in March. More Americans sought unemployment benefits last week, but layoffs remain low despite economic uncertainty caused by the Iran war. The Labor Department reported Thursday that jobless claims were up to 215,000, up from 210,000 the week before. Americans are taking a harder look at their finances and inflation before booking that summer vacation. A Deloitte survey shows overall Americans making summer travel plans is at the lowest level in 6 years. 45% of Americans said they made plans. The benchmark 30-year fixed-rate mortgage rate rose to 6.53% from 6.51% last week. That's according to mortgage buyer Freddie Mac. For the Wall Street Business Report, I'm Bill Alexander in Washington.
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20: U.S. and Iranian negotiators say that they're pretty close to a deal that basically a 60-day memorandum of understanding that would extend the existing ceasefire. A lot of questions on that. President Trump says that Iran is negotiating on fumes.
21: And we have the strongest military anywhere in the world, as you know. You saw what we did with Venezuela. That worked out very quickly. And we're doing really equally as well with, but again, people don't want to write about it, with Iran. Iran is very much intent. They want very much to make a deal. So far, they haven't gotten there. We're not satisfied with it, but... Now, we will be. We will be either that or we'll have to just finish the job. But their Navy is gone, as I've said 1,000 times. Their Navy is gone. Their Air Force is gone. Everything's gone, and they're negotiating on fumes.
20: And, of course, the sticking point here is has been the sticking point from the very beginning, whether or not Iran will give up their uranium, their ability to build a nuclear bomb. They say it's a red line. Not sure they're going to agree to that. And I have to admit, I'm a little bit hesitant to be too excited about this. I'm not sure that a 60-day extension is necessarily what we're looking for. Does that mean we're going to drag this out for another 60 days only to maybe end up using military force again later in the summer, closer to the midterms? We have a full update for you on what's happening in Iran, and we'll get to that in just a minute. President Trump also chimed in yesterday on the story that I shared with you about Jill Biden and her new book. There was an excerpt that from a CBS News interview that's going to be aired this weekend, as I understand it, where the former First Lady basically says she thought that former President Joe Biden was having a stroke during his infamous the debate during the 2024 presidential campaign, where he just imploded right there before our eyes with Donald Trump. Here's Jill Biden talking with CBS News.
22: Were you horrified as you saw it unfold?
23: I wasn't horrified. I was frightened because I had never, ever seen Joe like that.
24: With dealing with everything we have to do with, look, if we finally beat Medicare.
25: Thank you, President Biden.
23: Before or since? Never.
22: Or since?
23: Yes.
22: Or
23: You've
22: since? You've never seen him like
23: never.
22: That?
23: No.
22: What happened?
23: I don't know what happened. I mean, as I watched it, I thought, oh my God, he's having a stroke. And it scared me to death.
26: Joe, you did such a great job. You answered every question. You knew all the facts. And let me ask the crowd, what did Trump do? Why?
20: Wow. Wow. You understand why the Democrats are not very happy that she's bringing this up now. Because it just reminds the American people just how bad things were under the Democrats, under Joe Biden. I'd forgotten just how bad he had done. Those of you watching us on the Salem News Channel, and I hope that you are. If you're not, look us up. You can watch us on Roku, on various streaming platforms. Just go to snc.tv, where to watch, and you can see where to watch us on. But that was a classic clip. Maybe we can isolate that and share that with you again in a few minutes. You had Joe Biden not able to get the words out, and it was painful to watch. I felt kind of bad for the guy, but not so much so. But you had Trump and Biden, their headshots side by side, and Trump's over there just making faces thinking, what is he trying to say? What is he trying to get out? But then you had Jill Biden afterwards saying, oh, Joe, you did great. You did great. But now she's admitting she thought he had a stroke. Now she thinks that maybe he had a medical emergency going on, but yet they went to the rally afterwards. They went to the Waffle House afterwards. And she's just saying, oh, Joe, you're doing great. You're doing great. It's kind of like when your kid just completely fails at something. Maybe it's a sports game or something and they just really mess up, but you tell them they did good anyway. So the president, he couldn't resist. he chimed in on all this yesterday. He wrote on True Social, Jill Biden is now out there finally admitting that she did not know what went wrong with Sleepy Joe during our spectacular and highly rated 2024 presidential debate, where Joe was not exactly performing to the highest level of debate standards. She said that she thought he was having a stroke and various other really bad things, and yet never rushed into the stage to help her troubled husband as any good wife would do. The only thing she failed to mention was how well I was doing prior to his near total collapse. In other words, as many have asked, did my strong performance in that debate cause him to plain and simple choke, leading to his ignominious defeat, or were other reasons the cause? Nobody else knows the answer to this, but I do. President Trump on True Social yesterday. She is getting crucified for this. Now, maybe this is part of her strategy to sell books, because she'll probably sell some books. This is a pretty big rollout. CNN's Abby Phillips accused the Biden administration of deceptiveness for covering up Joe Biden's health decline after this stunning admission, she said. It's quite interesting to hear how Phillip responds to this now. Where was she in 2024 when this was happening? I'll share that with you up next. 800-655-MIKE, 800-655-6453. Your phone calls are welcome. We'll put you in queue and talk as time permits. Text me, email me, Joey at joeyhudson.com.

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3: That's our end news. I'm Rich Thomason in Washington. Deadly crash on a Virginia interstate work zone. State police report a bus slammed into a half dozen vehicles on Interstate 95 in Northern Virginia early this morning. Five people were killed, 34 others hospitalized, three in critical condition. Police say all of the deceased were in vehicles that were hit by the bus. Apparently, there's been some progress in U.S.-Iran talks aimed ultimately at ending the war. There's word of a tentative deal to extend the ceasefire, allowing more time for talks on Iran's nuclear program. Part of the deal also involves fully reopening the strategic Strait of Hormuz. On Wall Street this morning, stocks are higher so far. The Dow is up 11 points, while the NASDAQ is trading ahead 99 points, and the S&P better by 9 points. This is SRN News.
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6: Breaking news this hour from Town Hall. I'm Rich Thomason. Federal judge temporarily blocking any payouts from President Trump's $1.8 billion anti-government weaponization fund. Meanwhile, former Attorney General Bondi is testifying on Capitol Hill this morning. She's appearing before House lawmakers investigating the Jeffrey Epstein matter. Under consideration by the U.S. and Iran, an agreement that would extend the ceasefire for 60 days, allowing talks over Iran's nuclear program to continue, also allowing freedom of navigation through the Strait of Hormuz. In the meantime, correspondent Joe Fetterman says attention in the region remains high.
7: As ceasefire talks between the U.S. and Iran drag on, the truce has come under another test. The U.S. has carried out a series of strikes on Iranian targets this week, most recently on Wednesday night. It says these strikes are in response to Iranian threats. In the latest incident, Kuwait says it was attacked by Iranian missiles and drones. Iran confirms that it launched a fresh attack in the region. It says this is in response to American aggression. Now, these clashes have not caused the ceasefire to collapse, but they have left the Middle East on edge.
6: Treasury Secretary Scott Bessent predicts that oil and gas prices will tumble once the U.S.-Iran conflict has been resolved.
8: What we've seen is actually oil prices are down about 10% in May. There are almost 2,000 ships waiting to come out of the Gulf. And I think the oil market is going to be very well supplied on the other side of this, and that we could see prices come down very quickly.
6: Deadly work zone crash. A bus slammed into 6 vehicles. Happened in a work zone along Interstate 95 in Northern Virginia overnight. Five people were killed, several dozen injured, three of them critically hurt. On Wall Street this morning, stocks are higher. The Dow is up 329 points. The NASDAQ better by 19 points. More on these stories, townhall.com.
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9: Stocks edge up a half of 1%, another new high on average today as we end ninth week and second month of gains to record levels. Epic frustration drags on, but oil prices down 22%, 1% today from the peak, point to epic hope. Oil producers racing to sell August futures and hedge against sharply lower oil and gas prices from here. Economics, better than expected. Inflation pretty much contained to oil and gas. And beyond the gas pump, consumers seem confident. AI leading the way, and as usual, NVIDIA to invest $6.2 billion in Marvell and others developing photonics. That may be the answer to the electricity demand problem. Bill Holland with The Answer on Wall Street.
10: Hey, Mom and Dad, your children are surrounded by friends and a world of opinionated voices through social media. That's a lot of noise to break through, but I've got a parenting tip that can help you be not just a voice in their lives, but the voice. I call it Parental Report Card. We learn a lot from our kids' grades, don't we? Their report card gives us a sense of where they're struggling and where they're doing well in school. I realized I could use that same idea to help me better connect with my two teenagers. Every few months I'll ask, how well do you feel I'm listening to you when you have a problem to share? Give me a letter grade. Then we'll have a conversation about why they ranked me in the way they did and how I can better hear what is important to them. And that strategy, well, works for me because my daily responsibilities keep me moving so fast. With so many plates spinning, I don't always know if I'm really hearing my boys in ways that they find helpful. That's important to me because they're not going to seek my advice if they don't think I care enough to give them my attention and really listen. It works so well for us, in fact, I often ask how they feel about other areas of my parenting, like how much time I'm spending with them or how well I'm communicating to them. I encourage you to give the Parental Report Card a try. It's a great way to strengthen your relationship with your kids, and that's what parenting is all about. To help your children thrive, visit FocusOnTheFamily.com. I'm Jim Daly.
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18: Welcome in on this Friday edition of the Mike Gallagher Show. Glad to have you. We have some breaking news as reports are that President Trump is convening in the Situation Room and says that an Iran deal is all but complete. He posted, let's go, straight opening, the nuclear dust will be retrieved. Big items with Iran have been agreed to. He writes, Iran must agree that they will never have a nuclear weapon or bomb. The Hormuz Strait must be immediately open. No tolls for unrestricted shipping traffic in both directions. All water mines, bombs, if any, will be terminated. We have removed through detonation numerous such mines with our great underwater mine sweepers. Iran will complete the immediate removal and or detonation of any mines that are left, which will not be many. So it looks like maybe we're getting close to something here. As the this is just out of the White House, Trump said Iran must agree that they will never have a nuclear weapon or bomb. So we'll see. We'll keep an eye on this, and hopefully this is about to be over, and we're not going to be waiting 60 days for more talk, because again, it's a very simple thing here. We knew months ago what the objective was, and that was to make it impossible for Iran to ever have a nuclear weapon. And then with the conflict and the closure of the Strait of Hormuz, most recently, we have to get that back open. We have to get shipping going again. We have to get the oil flowing again, so that prices all around the world will settle down. 800-655-6453. This is great news. The president yesterday was talking about negotiating, and he said that that Iran is negotiating on fumes. Here's the president.
19: And we have the strongest military anywhere in the world, as you know. You saw what we did with Venezuela. That worked out very quickly, and we're doing really equally as well. But again, people don't want to write about it with Iran. Iran is very much intent. They want very much to make a deal. So far, they haven't gotten there. We're not satisfied with it, but now we will be. We will be either that or we'll have to just finish the job. But their Navy is gone, as I've said 1,000 times. Their Navy is gone. Their Air Force is gone. Everything's gone, and they're negotiating on fumes.
18: The president said, again, just moments ago, no money will be exchanged until further notice. Other items of far less importance have been agreed to. I'll be meeting now in the Situation Room to make a final determination. Thank you for your attention to this matter, President Donald J. Trump. So, again, breaking news out of Washington this morning as we are watching this. And hopefully today we will see a resolution and the Strait of Hormuz we can get back. You know, many of you have been asking the question, why haven't we already opened the strait? Why don't we just go in with our military, with our minesweepers, and get this done? And I really believe, and again, this is me speculating, I believe the reason being is because we did not want to risk the loss of life of our sailors in order to do this, if in fact we could get to the point, which appears we are close to that point, where Iran would help us with that. They know where they are. They know where they have put these mines. They know how where to locate them, how to locate them, so that they could be safely detonated or removed. So we are hopeful that that's going to be the case. You know, Treasury Secretary Scott Bessent just yesterday talked about how there will be no deal unless part of that deal is that the Strait of Hormuz will be open. Here's the Treasury Secretary.
20: That there is a tentative deal that has been agreed for a 60-day extension of the ceasefire and then a continuation of nuclear talks.
8: Again, it's always a mistake to get out ahead of the president, so it is all going to be the president's decision. I think that we can see that the president very clearly stated his three, the open the strait, highly enriched uranium, no nuclear program. So
20: temporary deal right now, sir. Are those three aspects that you just outlined part of the temporary deal that has been agreed?
8: That if there can be no deal without those, why would there be a deal without those?
18: And look, that has to be part of the deal. The strait has to be opened so that the shipping can return, so that the flow of oil can return, so that that whole region can become stable. 800-655-6453, 800-655-MIKE. It is Free Speech Friday, so whatever's on your mind, I'm all ears. Let's go straight to the phones. Lonnie is in Alabama. What do you think about the possibility of a deal here, Lonnie?
0: I still think we don't need to agree to a 60-day ceasefire.
18: Hey, Lonnie, can you turn your radio or TV down? Can you turn it down in the background, please? Yeah, thank you. So what do you think? You think we're close to a ceasefire, to a deal here?
0: I don't think that there's more to it. I think they want the blockade gone. Everything benefits Iran. That's what they want. Trying to wait us out.
18: Well, I don't know that. I can't believe that Donald Trump is going to agree to anything that is not to our benefit. And he has said that over and over. He said it again last night. Unless the deal is good for the Americans, he's not going to agree to it. No reason for him to. Again, we are negotiating from the strong point here. We have totally destroyed so much of their infrastructure. They have very little military capability now. We just got to make sure that we get that uranium out of the country so they have no way to manufacture a nuclear bomb. Because I think the thing that Iran has proven over the last several decades is you can't trust them. So we take it out to remove the temptation. You agree? 800-655-6453, 800-655-MIKE. Joey Hudson in for Mike today.

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5: With SRN News, I'm Rich Thomason in Washington. A federal judge is temporarily blocking any payouts from President Trump's $1.8 billion anti-government weaponization fund. Meanwhile, former Attorney General Bondi is on Capitol Hill this morning, testifying before House lawmakers investigating the Jeffrey Epstein matter. Under consideration by the U.S. and Iran, an agreement that would extend the ceasefire for 60 days, allowing talks over Iran's nuclear program to continue, also allowing for freedom of navigation through the Strait of Hormuz. A bus crashed into a half dozen vehicles, happened in a work zone along I-95 in northern Virginia early this morning. Five people killed, several dozen injured, three of them critically hurt. On Wall Street, the Dow is up 304 points, NASDAQ ahead 43 points. This is SRN News.
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11: 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The Supreme Court said enough is enough. 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
7: Breaking news this hour, townhall.com. I'm Bob Agnew in Washington. What's to become of that pronounced possible end to the war with Iran, at least an extension of the ceasefire? Well, President Trump has to sign off on it. It is the next big step. And the president says today he is holding a White House Situation Room meeting with top advisors as he makes a final determination. Correspondent Amar Madani has more on the deal and its proposals.
8: U.S. and Iranian negotiators have reached what appears to be a tentative deal on extending this ceasefire by 60 days. As part of the deal that still hasn't been signed off by President Trump, it would extend the ceasefire one by 60 days. It calls for opening the Strait of Hormuz and a demining of the Strait of Hormuz. And in that 60-day period, the U.S. and Iran would also begin negotiations on Iran's nuclear program.
7: Pam Bondi defending the administration's release of Epstein case files.
9: Former Attorney General Pam Bondi stood behind the Trump administration's release of the case files on Jeffrey Epstein as she testified Friday before House lawmakers scrutinizing a process that was delayed and included personal information of potential victims. Bondi, who arrived Friday morning on Capitol Hill for her closed-door interview, was defiant in previous public testimony when she was confronted by lawmakers about the Epstein investigation.
7: That is Bernie Bennett reporting. At the Asia Security Conference in Singapore, correspondent David Rising reports this year's conference comes amid ongoing concerns about Chinese rapid expansion of its military power and growing assertiveness in the region.
10: At the same time, many countries that are being represented here are becoming increasingly concerned about American priorities and their commitment to the Indo-Pacific region. There are also new worries that Washington may be softening its support for Taiwan following remarks by President Donald Trump after his meetings in Beijing earlier this month.
7: That is correspondent David Rising in Singapore. On Wall Street, everything is strong in early trading. The Dow right now up 348 points. This is Town Hall.
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3: With SRN News, I'm Bob Agnew in Washington. President Trump says he's holding a White House Situation Room meeting with advisors as he looks to make a final determination on moving forward with a proposed ceasefire extension with Iran. Correspondent Amir Madadi has more.
4: U.S. and Iranian negotiators have reached what appears to be a tentative deal on extending this ceasefire by 60 days. As part of the deal that still hasn't been signed off by President Trump, it would extend the ceasefire one by 60 days. It calls for opening the Strait of Hormuz and a mining of the Strait of Hormuz. And in that 60-day period, the U.S. and Iran would also begin negotiations on Iran's nuclear program.
3: At the Asia Security Conference in Singapore, China's rapid military modernization and assertiveness in the Indo-Pacific, as well as growing concerns about American priorities, all top issues on the table. This is SRN News.
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3: At the Asia Security Conference in Singapore, China's rapid military modernization and assertiveness in the Indo-Pacific, as well as growing concerns about American priorities, all top issues on the table. This is SRN News.
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11: It is Friday, May the 29th. Thanks for listening to the Scott Jennings Show here on Salem. Our next guest is a personal hero of mine, and I know of many of you out there in the audience. He is a distinguished fellow at the Center for American Greatness. He is a classicist and a historian at the Hoover Institution, Stanford University, and the

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1: 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I'm Jeff Davis with Just a Thought. From the world hindquarters of dubious information, it's Fake News Friday. Authorities say a man created dozens of fake online identities to praise his own social media posts. Investigators became suspicious when all the accounts described him as a humble genius. No, it wasn't me. A counterfeit operation selling authentic luxury goods collapsed after customers noticed every handbag came with a free ballpoint pen. I think the coupon for onion rings was a little over the top. Social media exploded over claims that scientists discovered a hidden city beneath a parking lot. Personally, I think they confused an underground utility map with a lost civilization. Fake financial advisor allegedly convinced clients he had insider knowledge. People became concerned when his investment strategy included lucky numbers and moon phases. There are actually people like that. And finally, a man reportedly denied using artificial intelligence to write poetry. Unfortunately, one poem ended with a line, "Error, emotional response unavailable." Just a thought. I'm Jeff Davis.
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4: 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Today I'm covering four most common lies in real estate investing. And when we went to break, we were talking about the fact that number one was that flipping and wholesaling is not real estate investing. It's real estate outvesting. It's a job. It does not build long-term wealth. You do not accumulate assets, and those assets then accumulate wealth, and those assets produce income, and the more income and the more wealth you build, the assets continue to increase in value. You can pull that money out of those assets and reinvest in more assets, and you can continue to build this wealth, and eventually you become very, very, very wealthy. A highly paid, highly compensated flipper or wholesaler may have a good job. They may make a good income, but they are not rich. They may buy a fancy car and wear dressy clothes, but they are not rich. They are not rich to the standards that a well-invested real estate investor is. So if those wholesalers want to come out, and let's just take a look at, you know, net worth and net assets and cash on hand, I'd be willing to go ahead and I'll show mine if you'll show yours. I don't think they'll do it because I don't think they really want to prove out that they don't have the wealth. They have a job. They earn income. They have no massive wealth. Number two, pro forma is a lie. What is pro forma? A long time ago, the way the real estate world worked, the way it should work, but it doesn't work anymore, is that banks wanted to see what the business was doing to determine its value. So you would look at something called a T12, trailing 12-month financial statement. They used to go back as far as T24, which you had to look at a 12 or 24-month trailing, and they'd see what the business has done over the last 1 or 2 years, and that's how they determine the value, what it has proven it can do. As times got better and better and better, and they started having people willing to pay more and more and more, they found that they could change the financial numbers to the bank by just going with shorter and shorter terms. So in other words, instead of 24 months, hey, over the last 24 months, we've really increased the rent. So we don't want to show you 24 months ago. That it's irrelevant. It's not where it's at right now. So 12 months is more relevant. And so banks started taking 12 months only and leaving the second year behind. Then the same thing happened again, and value started going up pretty quickly, and income started going up pretty quickly. It said, look, whatever happened 12 months ago is irrelevant. Let's just look at the last 6 months. And so banks started taking the last 6 months. But then they needed a year or two's worth of financials. So they'd say, okay, show us what you've done in the last 6 months, but tell us what you're going to do in the next 6 months, and put that together and create a trailing six and a future 6 to 12 months. Tell us what you're going to do in the next year. And that is what they call pro forma. If we perform the way we believe we can, pro forma, we will be at this set of numbers. And so it all ended and changed when banks started taking pro forma to make loans. It's utterly ridiculous, the concept that you can tell somebody what you're going to do. Now, in the past, when I was doing this on a regular basis, I got pretty good at being able to project where I could be. The reason I could do that, and this is the difference now, you need to get your hands around this if you're listening to me carefully, to be an investor. I would own a property on one side of the street that was exactly the same age as a property on the other side of the street. And I had $500 a month rents, and the guy across the street had $400 a month rents. And I knew if I bought that property, I could pro forma it within 1 year to be up to where my numbers were at. Period. That was simple. I knew I could. That pro forma was a logical pro forma. It had basis. Well, what started happening was is that all these deals where they were old and done, we started looking at them from the point of view, well, what could we raise the rents because the market is going up, not because we can bring it from below market to market, but to bring it at market to higher market. And in this scenario, what happened is the pro formas started to be based on air. Now, but when rent started going up and up and up and up very, very radically, you're seeing rent increases of 10%, double-digit rent increases, sometimes as high as 15% in the best markets. Then they started pro forming that those kinds of rent increases in to the selling numbers. And so you're understanding you're now looking at a deal where they're trying to sell it to you, the seller. This isn't even the bank anymore. This is just the seller is saying, look, this property produces X. It, and the numbers it produces makes it worth $1 million. But if you were to make these changes, if you spent the money, the time, the trouble, the hassle, and took the risk that you could make these changes, then it'd be worth $1.5 million. And so I'm going to sell it to you as being worth $1.5 million. Your goal then is to take it from $1.5 million and put some more potential to it and sell it to somebody else for $2 million who overpays. I sell it to you too high, you sell it to the next guy too high. And that became lie number two, that people are buying real estate that is not worth what they're paying for it, period. I said to you in rule number one, never lose money. I've never lost money in real estate. The reason? Because I don't pay the price they want me to pay. If they want more than what it's truly worth, I won't pay it. If they want what it's truly worth, I will pay it in a second. Now, if they want less than what it's truly worth, then I will buy it instantly, throw money at it, hard earnest money, lock in the deal, you know, promise to do it no matter what, you know, give away my first child type thing. But if I can buy it just for what it's worth, I will buy it. Now, when you get to deals you like and say, I really want that property, now you're willing to go, you know what? I might go 5% higher than what it's worth simply because I want it. It's a premium because I want something. Not a premium because your pro forma said it's worth 10% or 15% more. I'll give you a premium because I want the property. And I've run into a couple of offers like this recently where I wanted the property so bad and they were still, they had come down from their pro formas and they know they can't get what they want. I looked at one deal, you know, where they wanted like, you know, $60.5 million, $65 million, something like that. And by the time I got in there, you know, the numbers were down around $58 million, something along those lines. And that was way less than what they originally had pro-formed it out to be. But the bank said, no, with the financing today, that won't even

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2: 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I'm your host, Del Walmsley, and as always, we're working on your financial freedom. Today, we are hitting four most common lies in real estate investing. And as we went to break, we were talking about pro forma and how brokers have just built in now this lie that you should buy a piece of real estate and pay more than what it's actually worth. And banks are financing it based on you buying it more than what it's actually worth. Does all this have to come to an end? I don't know. I've been around two giant failures of our system so far, two recessions, so to speak. One in back in 87 and one in 2008. And I made money in both of them. So it may not. I still make money even when it doesn't. The point I'm making to you is you've got to be wise enough to understand these guys are selling you this stuff and that the brokers are lying to you. And they're lying to you because that's their job, to lie to you. They get paid to lie to you. See, well, why would a broker do that, Del? Because if he doesn't or she doesn't do that, they can't get the listing. Seller's not going to give a listing to a broker that won't lie for them. Say, well, man, isn't it against the law to lie? There's nothing against the law about lying when you're selling stuff. It's buyer beware out there in real estate, right? Buyer beware. Now, we'll move on to the third lie, and that is you marry the property you're buying, but you only are dating the financing that you're putting on it. In the past, there was relevance to this, you know. So right now, interest rates are high. You buy something now, you say, well, I can buy it now at high interest rates because I'll just refinance it when the interest rates come back down. Well, that's the way it used to work, but it doesn't work that way any longer. Now what they've done is they've changed the way you get out of loans. It used to be you could buy a 30-year mortgage on a house, and you could get out of it anytime you wanted to refinance it. There was no prepayment penalty on the loan. And if so, it was very minor. Now, in fact, you could even let someone assume the loan. You could give the loan away and let somebody else take it. Doesn't happen like that anymore. Now what happens is that you get into a loan and there's a prepayment penalty. They're trying to keep you in that loan because they're making money off of it, because they made upfront money on it. And if they make upfront money on it, the guy who's buying it from them, because they don't keep their own mortgages, they sell these mortgages, the guy buying them wants to know that there's going to be income coming in for some period of time. And so they have two kinds of prepayment penalties. The standard prepayment penalty, which isn't that bad. So, for instance, you had a 3-year loan, there'd be a 3% penalty if you got out the first year, a 2% if you got out the second year, and a 1% if you got out during the third year. And by the time the third year was over, you could get out for free within the last 90 days, 120 days, whatever it is, set up on the loan. If you had a 5-year loan, it would usually be a 5, 4, 3, 2, 1. If you had a 7-year loan, it might be a 5, 4, 3, 2, 1. And then you had 2 years that you could get out for free type of deal. But nowadays, they've got something completely different. And this has been around for a while, but it's really prevalent now, and that's called defeasance. And what defeasance is basically saying, and this is a very watered-down convolution of it, defeasance is saying, I'm going to lend you the money at 6% interest. I expect to get paid that 6% interest for whatever term of that loan it was. If it's a 10-year loan, a 7-year loan, or a 5-year loan, whatever it is, I'm going to get paid that interest. Now, if you want to pay me off, you have to go find bonds that earn 6%. And you have to take my money and you have to go buy bonds that will replace my loan to you, so that if I'm earning 6% of my money after you pay me off, I'll still be earning 6% of my money through these bonds. But the bottom line is that if you want to get out of that loan, you have to go find a place to put their money. So if the interest rate is 6% and you go out there to try to find bonds to cover that, those are going to be very expensive bonds. Now, if, so to speak, interest rates would go down, they don't want to get out of a 6% loan to go into a 2% bond. So now you may have to buy double the bonds. Let's say I got a 6% loan and bonds are paying, 3%. Well, to cover that 6%, I have to buy twice as much bonds as what I'm paying you off. And it becomes non-productive. Not possible. I know there's a word for it, but doesn't make any sense to do it, put it that way. So with this defeasance stuff, right, you're pretty much locked into that loan. So that old saying of, I'm buying the property for life, but I'm dating the loan, not quite the same. You got to think of it, I'm dating the loan with a divorce clause or a prenuptial, divorce agreement where, it's common law married. In other words, we're tied together whether we think we are or not. That loan just doesn't come off that property as easy as you thought it would come off there. And I see a lot of people get stuck in that. I get called every day right now that there are properties out there, people have loans they can't get out of. Their loan's coming to an end. They can't get another loan. They bought it when the interest rates were low, and now interest rates are high, and so they don't qualify to refinance out of the old loan into the new loan. Financing right now is probably the most difficult part of real estate, bar none. Owning the properties isn't any tougher, although the cost of taxes and insurance has gone up radically, and we're running into that situation. Other than that, interest rates and the types of loans you can get and get in and get out of are really, they've created problems for what we do as real estate investors. Now, what does that do? What I found in the world is that when times get tough, it shakes out all the weak people. The weaker investors disappear. The people that don't have the education behind them, they don't have a big team like our group behind them, they don't have, support, and they get out there on their own and they have no idea what to do. When the world starts changing on them, they don't know how to compensate for it, and they just get destroyed. And I see a lot of that nowadays. I see a lot of people right now at the verge of destruction. Got a call yesterday. In fact, it was a text, and a guy was one of my members, a friend of mine too. Said, hey, I just heard about this deal. Group that came out of a seminar guy that came out of my group and started his own seminar up in Dallas. He's got a group up there. And one of his guys or a group of his syndicators are about to lose four properties into foreclosure. And I said, wow. I said, is there any way to save the deal, go in there and buy it? And he said, no, the price they paid for it is so ridiculously high that it doesn't even make sense, that this deal will not be savable. They're going to have to lose it in foreclosure. So here's a combination of paying too much, right, too high a price, and here's a combination of having bad financing that's not functional for this deal, all tied up with a group of people that don't have any support behind them. They're just guys that learned how to buy and syndicate deals from somebody who used to be with me, and they got out there with just enough knowledge to hurt themselves. Sometimes a little bit of knowledge is dangerous. You need all of the knowledge. You need the support, the backup, the money, the finance, the credit, the operational systems to make these things work. And when you're in a group like ours, you've got access to all that information all of those people and those that money and, you know, just it's all there in this little group that you can go to and find somebody who could help you in these situations. These other groups, it's all about me, me, me, and I, which brings me to the next point I'm going to bring up here in the next segment, which is bigger is better. Syndicators are liars as much as brokers, if not more, probably more. And they've been teaching you this lie and telling you this lie for a long time. Bigger is better in real estate. I'm here to tell you that's not true in any way, shape, and form other than from very small to medium size. It is better. But bigger is not better. That's a lie. We'll be right back with the Del Wamsley Radio Show.

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5: 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I wrote back to this gentleman, I have never gone over $100,000 in any passive deal I've ever gone into. 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
5: 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Today we are covering the four most common lies in real estate investing, and here we are at number four. Number four most common lie out there in the marketplace and definitely on the internet right now is more is better. Larger the real estate deal, the better the deal. This is absolutely not true. Grant Cardone is the guy who started this lie, and I'm willing to call him out on it in public. He's just lying to people, period. Why does he say that more is better? Because the larger his syndication is, the larger his fee is for making the deal get done, the larger the profit he makes from selling the contract to the syndication, the larger the management fee his management company makes, the more assets he can claim in his name to brag about how wealthy he is. These are all his reasons to lie. So what is the truth behind the lie? Well, there is such thing as economics of scale. When you own a multifamily property, you can only afford to have on-site management of any kind once you get to about 50 units. If you have under that, having an on-site manager is a very expensive part, but you probably will still have one. You'll just have to have a part-time one, maybe somebody that lives on-site to do it. About 50 units and up, you can start having a full-time manager. Maintenance guy, same thing. You can't afford to have a full-time maintenance guy under 50 units. Now, from 50 to 100 units, you can run all of that, all the way up to 100 units with one manager. You can have one full-time maintenance guy. This is called the economics of scale in the apartment industry. It takes one maintenance man and one manager, one inside person, one outside person, as they call them, per 100 units. So when you go anywhere from 50 to 100, your economics of scale is getting better. You're getting more and more and more work done with the same number of people. Now, when you go over 100 units, you're getting more and more work done with the same number of people, but you're starting to burn your people out. So somewhere between 100 and 150 units, you need to pick up a second person, a part-time person. I was able to do that in my properties. When I had 132 units, I had two people, one full-time person and one part-time person inside in the office. Actually, you know, the manager worked Monday through Friday. The assistant manager worked, I believe it was Wednesday through Sunday. So it was two full-time people. And they ran two apartment complexes. One was 64, one was 68. So we had the economics of scale there of being able to have two people that could let somebody take 2 days off and still work if we needed to. I could have ran it with a part-time. I could have had an assistant. And that assistant could work 3 days a week or 4 days a week. And that would have worked fine. I had two full-time maintenance guys because I had two different properties. I wanted one of them to specialize in each property. But when there was an overload, I could pull one to the other side or the other side back and forth. But it was very good to have two people, and that's the benefit of having over the 100 units. I could afford to have that second maintenance guy. Now, once you get up to 200 units, let's say two 100-unit apartment complexes or one 200-unit apartment complex, now you can afford, that's your maximum use of two people in and two people out. Two managers, you know, one manager, one assistant manager, one manager, one leasing agent, the way it's usually set up, and one full-blown maintenance man, AC-certified maintenance guy, and then another guy that is not quite as qualified, but can do just about everything else. And so you get two guys. You might even, at 200 units, pick up a third person outside called a porter, which is basically walks around, cleans up the property, does labor-type work. Hey, take all the paint over to there for us. Sit here and watch this air conditioner while the Freon goes in it so nobody steals the Freon or the air conditioner. Clean the office for us, you know. Clean the bathrooms, clean the pool, do all the stuff, you know, just kind of laborious labor type, minimum wage type work at that point. Now, when you get over 200 units, you get back into that, you're overstressing your staff again. So from 200 to 250, you start thinking about picking up part-time people to fill those that extra workload. At some point, around 300 units, where it's more than one property, because you can have 300 units and have a manager, an assistant manager, and a leasing agent. There's, remember, per 100 units, you pick up one body. But when you go to the part where you have multiple locations, I had a 68 unit, a 88 unit, and a 64, 68, and an 88. And those three properties were within a couple blocks of each other. And so at that point, I had managers in, I had two of them together and one manager, and the other old property down the street, the larger property, had a manager. And then my third person was a supervisor, which could work wherever that person wanted to work. If they needed help over here, they needed help over here. But they were the ones that now became able to hire and fire and train these managers underneath of them. So they were a glorified manager slash supervisor that ran these properties. That's it. That's the economics of scale. Now, any more economics of scale than that only works for management companies. It doesn't do you any good at all. So a management company wants to have an accounting department, a management company wants to have supervisory staff, they want to have personnel staff, they want all these specialty trades within their company. They're going to want as many units as they possibly can so they can bill all that stuff out. That doesn't make you any more money. That is overkill. And that's where the profits start to go down. The larger the property, the less profitable it is. Take my word for this. The larger the property, the less profitable it is. I will be willing to fight that term with just about anybody because it just doesn't pay to have massive management company oversight. The only place I've seen massive management company oversight actually pay for itself is in the world where you can't get insurance. And they can get you insurance. So they can save you some bucks on insurance maybe by getting you into an insurance pool. And maybe there's some other things they can buy at bulk that you can't get in bulk. But really, it doesn't work. And don't let Grant Cardone tell you it does. The bottom line is, the smaller the property, the faster I can turn the property, the more profit I can make with the property, and the better off you'll be. Remember this always, it's not just money. There's lifestyle involved also. Have a great day. We'll see you tomorrow.
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8: Francis Scott Key wrote of a flag that refused to fall, a powerful reminder that freedom endures only when it's defended. Now, a new documentary explores President Trump's fight to protect America's constitutional republic. 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Plus, an inside look at the president's task force combating anti-Christian bias across the government. 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
11: Town Hall, I'm Bob Agnew in Washington. Joe Fetterman reports tensions are still high despite the nearness of a possible extension of the ceasefire with Iran.
12: As ceasefire talks between the U.S. and Iran drag on, the truce has come under another test. The U.S. has carried out a series of strikes on Iranian targets this week, most recently on Wednesday night. It says these strikes are in response to Iranian threats. In the latest incident, Kuwait says it was attacked by Iranian missiles and drones. Iran confirms that it launched a fresh attack in the region. It says this is in response to American aggression. Now, these clashes have not caused the ceasefire to collapse, but they have left the Middle East on edge.
11: And that is Joe Fetterman reporting. Meanwhile, President Trump says he's holding a White House Situation Room meeting with his top advisors. A Russian drone that was part of an overnight attack on Ukraine has crashed in an apartment building in eastern Romania.
13: The Russian drone was tracked by radar in Romanian airspace and crashed onto the roof of a building in Galati. The impact followed by a fire. Two people suffered minor injuries and several others were evacuated. In response to the crash, NATO member Romania is asking the alliance for a faster transfer of anti-drone capabilities to its military. I'm Charles Tillesma.
11: Supreme Court Justice Amy Coney Barrett has been targeted in a swatting incident. Nobody was hurt. Correspondent Laura Winters with a call that touched off an emergency response.
14: There is an LOI for this address that has 24-hour security coverage for a high-priority resident of the county.
15: You're listening to the 911 call the moment officers are immediately dispatched to the home of the Supreme Court Justice. This after a swatting call is made about shots fired at her Fairfax, Virginia home.
16: Make contact with security that's on scene. They should be outside and explore. He said he hasn't heard anything.
15: Barrett has 24-hour security, and it was quickly determined the call was bogus. Laura Winters reporting.
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11: Tax officials have banned prison inmates in the Lone Star State from receiving hardback and used books.
19: The Texas Department of Criminal Justice says the policy addresses drugs found in books. Last year, 385 books tested positive for drugs. The policy was implemented in April and requires books to be reviewed by the Windham School District, which provides educational services to prisoners. Critics say the policy unfairly punishes inmates and restricts access to literature. TDCJ says the measure ensures safety, but advocates want more dialogue to prevent reduced access to learning materials. John Scott reporting.
11: A rocket belonging to Jeff Bezos' Blue Origin exploded during a test at the launch pad last night, shaking nearby homes and briefly painting the sky orange. It was a test firing of a rocket engine that went bad. You'll find breaking news and analysis at townhall.com.
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24: 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I'm your host, Andy Webb, and hey, I thank you for joining me today. You know, we're going to talk today about probably one of my favorite topics, and I'll tell you, I was a really big skeptic when I began my journey as a real estate investor, over a dozen years ago now. And specifically, what I'm thinking about here is a very, very important tool for you as a soon-to-be, or if you are now a real estate investor, and that's hard money. We're going to build today's show around hard money. What is that? If you're hearing that word for the first time, and for me, you know, I have a finance background. I had never heard of hard money in my corporate life at all. It's a very specialized type of loan. So we're going to talk about what it is exactly, when you as a real estate investor would use it, and why, and how you work with hard money. What's the process? So I want to shed a little bit of light on this. And really, when you hear some of the things I'm going to tell you, you might ask yourself, how on earth does a high interest loan like hard money, and I'm talking 10%, 12%, when I started, it was a 14% per annum interest rate. How on earth can that help you build wealth? That sure seems like they're just taking a big cut. You got to be losing money. That seems usurious, those rates, right? I'll show you how buying the same house with hard money compared to, say, maybe a conventional loan actually makes you more money than if you had just gone that conventional route, if you can at all, right? I'll explain what I mean here. And to lead into the hard money conversation, I want you to remember that as real estate investors that are buying in the single family space, and now I want you to understand, as members at Lifestyles Unlimited, we learn two modalities in terms of real estate investing. We're focused only on residential, and one of those is single family. The other is apartments. Apartments don't use hard money. Apartments are an entirely different animal. But if you're like I am, I couldn't quite get my head around apartments way back when we started 12 plus years ago, but I could get my head around single family. It made sense, and it did a lot to get us to our retirement, and it can do the same for you. So we're going to talk about hard money. And hard money, by the way, will not just lend on single family. We talked about this before in another show. Single family actually includes duplex, triplex, and quad properties. Those are just financed differently than apartments, which begin at 5 units and greater. So again, to lead into the hard money conversation, I want you to remember, when you're buying that single family house or that duplex, that quad, we're making money five different ways. There's our cash flow, because we collect a rent, we pay our fixed expenses, we keep the profit. That's cash flow. That's what will get you to retirement, if you build up enough of that cash flow. Then there's equity capture. and there's equity buildup, right? The mortgage gets paid down because we do have debt on these properties. In fact, the resident's paying that mortgage on my behalf every month, and I have equity buildup. And then there's appreciation. All three of those play into various equity plays. And finally, there are tax advantages. The tax advantages on single family, huge, even bigger on apartments, by the way. But our hard money conversation today really focuses on just one of those, and that's the equity capture. So how are we getting to that equity capture? What is that? Well, what we're doing is we're looking for distressed houses. And due to the condition of those properties, typically it's physical distress, right? And due to that physical condition, sometimes it's a seller, fire sale, heading for foreclosure, can't pay my bills. Those typically go hand in hand. In any case, we get that property at a discount. That is fundamentally, without going into any other information, you're buying at a discount. That is fundamentally the source of our equity capture on these properties. We're buying at a discount, and then because it does need work, we are adding value to the property. But again, we're doing work. We typically have some level of renovations that we need to do in order to add that value back, to bring that house back to life. And sometimes it's enough work, or perhaps the type of work needed. Think about foundation repair, new roof, even just carpet missing in one bedroom. That will disqualify that property for a conventional loan. So that's why we as real estate investors really do need an entirely different tool. And that is what hard money is. And again, going back a dozen plus years, it scared the pants off of me. 12, 14% interest. Are you crazy? Well, I bought my first house with hard money, bought the second one with hard money, bought the 10th, the 15th, so on and so forth. So I've really gotten comfortable with this, and I want you to as well. Now, for our conversation, I'm going to use an example house, and these are just theoretical numbers to frame the discussion. And these, you will see these numbers in the market, by the way. You can go out and buy a house for $100,000, and it's discounted to that level due to the condition. And due to the condition, it needs renovations. And let's just say to the tune of $50,000. I like these round numbers. Easy to add. So we're going to do that $50,000 in work and drive up the value of that property. Now, we're going to talk about what that final value that drives our equity capture. We're going to talk a little later about what that looks like so that you can really see what we're doing there, how we're gaining through this process. But first, I want to talk just briefly about risk, because this feeds into those high interest rates, because I'm not talking about our risk. As educated members at Lifestyles Unlimited, we really learn how to mitigate our risk. Well, guess what? That lender wants to do the same thing. So what does the lender's risk look like? I'll just give this a quick thought. Let's say you go out and buy a rent-ready, you know, retail house that doesn't need any work at all. Well, lender's happy to lend to you. That's lower risk than that house that does have broken windows and a roof that's shot, torn up sheetrock, you know, foundation out of whack, etc. It needs work. How long will that work take? Who's going to do the work? What is the quality of that work? How do we confirm that? What if something happens to derail the renovation process? What if the borrower doesn't finish the process? Now, again, educated members at Lifestyles Unlimited, not a problem, but guess what? There are a lot of other investors out there. But point is, clearly, a house that needs work will pose a greater risk to the lender than one that needs no work. And that's why we see 12%, 14% interest rates in the market. Right now, I think we're closer to probably 10 to 12. They have come down over time. In fact, you know, some of those houses pose enough risk that the famous government-sponsored entities, Fannie Mae and Freddie Mac, they won't even insure a loan on that property, so you cannot get a conventional loan. Well, if you really want to buy that, what do you do? Well, we'll talk about that when we come back.
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3: I'm Jeff Davis with Just a Thought. Both political parties accuse the other side of cheating while simultaneously shuffling the cards under the table. Latest? The redistricting battle taking place across several states. Some Democrats pushed aggressively to redraw congressional maps, hoping to squeeze out more seats in future elections. But apparently they FA'd and FO'd that. In several states, legal challenges and counter moves by Republicans may have changed the strategic advantage into a political headache. Now analysts are saying Republicans may actually gain seats from the chaos rather than lose them. The number changes depending on who you ask. But some projections say the GOP could pick up several additional House seats if the trends continue. Of course, voters watching all of this may wonder why politicians spend so much time drawing maps that look like a spilled plate of spaghetti instead of fixing roads, lowering prices, or making insurance affordable. It's a big one. In America, it's no longer enough to win voters. First, apparently, you need to know how to make a good plate of spaghetti. Just a thought. I'm Jeff Davis.
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24: Welcome back to the show. I'm your host, Andy Webb. And on today's show, my topic simply is hard money. It is a simple topic, actually. It's a very simple tool that you need in your toolbox as a real estate investor. But if you've never heard of it or you've just encountered it at a superficial level, it can seem really, really scary. And we're talking about the fact that, yeah, you might have 9%, 10%, 12%, even I've paid 14% interest rates on hard money loans in the past. They've come down a little bit, fortunately. And that alone set me back. I really had to think about this. I don't know that I want to do a 12% loan, but you really have to put yourself in the shoes of that lender. Again, buying a rent-ready house, hey, no problem. Here's 20% down. You put 20% down, we'll lend 80%. Hard money lender's not doing that, right? They're not helping you buy a rent-ready house typically. What you're buying, rather, are those houses that need a lot of work, and that work brings greater risk. Not so much for you. You know how to mitigate your risk, but that lender certainly does have risk, so they charge higher rates. That's the point. But the good news for you is, as an educated investor, you're not going to be in that loan for 30 years. This is not a 30-year loan. What is hard money? Let's talk about this. And again, I just think of it as a tool. It is just another tool in your toolbox, a financing tool. Are there other financing tools? Yeah, there's that conventional loan. There's something called a DSCR loan. That's an acronym. We'll talk about that on another show. But hard money in itself is basically, it's a private money loan. It's not regulated. This is not a regulated industry. It does have higher risk, as we talked about, so there is higher interest associated with that loan, typically double digits. And it's a very short-term loan. And that's what you need to understand. It's a bridge loan, or you might call it a construction loan, because after all, we're doing, usually, typically doing some level of construction. And that's the beauty about a hard money loan. It's actually meant to provide you the money for that construction. In fact, it does not care about the condition of the property, unlike that Fannie Mae or Freddie Mac-backed loan. I'm not kidding you. I've talked with my lender about this. Carpet missing in one room, forget about it. It's considered uninsurable by Freddie or Fannie, so you cannot go conventional. And sometimes that's a good thing for us, because that takes a lot of buyers out of the market. If you have a hard money lender in your pocket, that can help you get that investment opportunity that others may stray away from. Again, doesn't care about the condition of the property. And in fact, I'm able, if I'm buying right, and remember, you make your money when you buy. So really be focused on your purchase price, your rehab costs, etc. But if I'm buying right, I can fund some or even all of the renovations in that hard money loan. So remember the house I mentioned before. Buy for $100,000, put in $50,000 worth of renovations. What do we think? We didn't talk about this part. What do we think the value will be once it's all fixed up? Remember, we're buying at a discount and we're doing renovations specifically because we can add value. This is what drives our equity capture. And in this example, what have we done? We've done our homework first. Again, as educated investors, we know how to get out into the MLS or get a realtor to help us. We find those sold comps. We've looked at what other houses in that subdivision where our target property is. We've zeroed in on what have they sold for, similar, not the 3,000 square foot house when I'm buying a 1,500 square foot house. We're looking for like apples to apples, like kind properties. Well, what have those sold for? What do they look like? We're going to do our renovation to match those. And we use that information to determine our market value once that property has been fixed up. We call that after repair value. And in this example, I'm going to suggest this house will have a market value of $200,000. Again, after the renovations are complete, after repair value. And here's the really cool thing about hard money. Most hard money lenders are going to lend either 70 or even up to 75% of that ARV, of that after repair value. That means they're going to look at those sold comps as well. In fact, typically a hard money lender will send out an appraiser. He's going to tell him, yeah, based on the scope of work this guy's put together, buying for 100, doing 50,000, and that work looks like this, flooring, new roof, etc. I put the new value, and that's all done at $200,000. The hard money lender says, awesome, we're going to lend you 75% of $200,000. That means I can get a loan for $150,000 in this example. That sounds a lot like my purchase price plus renovations. So in effect, I'm covering all of my renovations. This is why I say it depends on your purchase price. You have to be able to negotiate. You make your money when you buy. What if I had paid $120,000? Well, my all-in purchase plus rehab would be $170,000. So the loan would cover 60% of the repair cost. I just would have to bring the rest to the table. But in this example, yeah, you can cover all of your renovations with that loan. Is that always the case? No. Depends on the spread. Just remember, it depends on the spread between purchase price plus renovation costs to the ARV. That's the math you really have to understand very basically at an upper level. What does that mean to me, by the way? Well, again, repairs are being rolled into the loan. That means my cash invested into this property can be very, very low. In this example, it might be around $20,000. I think probably a little less. Ultimately comes down to you and the scope of work, etc. Why $20,000? You're asking yourself, well, the loan's covering purchase plus rehab. Why am I $20,000 out of pocket? Well, we're going to talk later about the broader process, but there are closing costs. In fact, there are two. Because again, card money is a short-term loan. My goal is to be in that, get into that property, do the renovations as quickly as possible, and get back out because I do have 10, 12, 14% interest rate on that loan. So we're going to close with hard money, knock those renovations out, and then do a refinance, a rate and term refinance into that longer term debt that we could not get before, just due to the property condition. Okay, so we've got a second closing when we go to the closing table to get out of the hard money loan and roll into that long term debt. Some people will call that takeout financing because they're taking you out of that hard money loan. That's why I say, by the way, that I don't care about the interest rate. 10, 12, 14, make it 20%. I'm in there for such a short period of time. It's simply the cost of doing business. Now, that does inform some of that 20K out of pocket because aside from two sets of closing costs, there will also be holding costs during that 1, 2, 3 months, however long the renovations take. Think things like utilities. Right? I got to turn on the water. I got to have electricity to the house for my contractors. I'm going to have vacant property insurance in place. And there is that hard money loan interest that we pay every month. And that is interest only, right? You're just paying the interest every month with a balloon at the end when you refinance. So good news. Yeah, I'm buying a $200,000 property for just $20,000 out of pocket. If I look at the spread between purchase price plus repairs, $150K to $200,000, that's the market value, it's $50K. Well, I have $20,000 in the deal, but a $50K equity position. What's the difference there? $30,000. That's my equity capture. Again, measured against my cash invested, the $20K, that $30,000 in additional equity, that's a 150% return in a very short period of time. That's equity capture. That's how hard money helps me. Now we're going to take a pause, and I'll tell you a little bit more about why we use it and how we use it when we come back.
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5: 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And we're talking today about hard money. This is an extremely important tool for real estate investors. Now, I know there are some of you out there that say, I don't even want to use financing. I'm an all cash guy. We're going to look a little bit later at the numbers, and hopefully I can dissuade you from that train of thought. From a risk perspective, we talked earlier about the risk to the lender. A lot of people go into this notion of financing and view that as higher risk. Personally, and I'm speaking from experience, somebody that's built up a portfolio of double-digit houses, I feel more comfortable with more houses than fewer, right? I've got more houses making me money multiple ways. And the only way I was able to get there was by using this very tool, because it kept my cash out of pocket so low on each and every house. That's one of the big reasons why we use hard money. And again, that high interest loan, it will take, you know, we'll have those holding costs while we're in that loan, but it ultimately helps us retain more of our money. Just remember that. But it's not just the lower cash out of pocket. They can close fast. I walked a house, closed on it 3 days later with a hard money loan. Go back to your first experience buying your personal house. How long did that take? It took forever. 30 days, 45 days, depends on the market, how busy the appraisers are and everybody else. But boy, these hard money guys can go fast. Do they like to close in 3 days? No. That's everyone pulling their hair out. Typically, they like a week or two if you can give them that, but they can do it. That speed to close is huge. And when I'm writing offers directly with a seller, that is an added term that I can put in there that other people often cannot, right? Speed of close. And add on top of that, what I really love about this, and I've come to learn this over time, I have had my hard money lenders steer me away from what I thought was a good opportunity because of their experience and their insight. And they've just said, look, Andy, we've reviewed this. I don't think this is a good opportunity. I do not think the numbers are going to turn out. This does not look like a good deal. Okay, walk away. Go find the next one. The point is having an extra set of professional eyes on that property and really on the process helps you. That is a big, big deal, especially when you're first doing your first 1, 2, 3, 4 houses. You got your training wheels on. Well, I want somebody behind me with their hand on my back, pushing me along, helping to make sure that I stay up in this business. And that's what these guys can do. Now, let's get back to that cash out of pocket. I do want to focus on that. And I want to talk to those cash buyers or the people that think that you can only go straight conventional. Because guess what? There are times, and I've done this myself, I have bought houses that could have gone straight conventional, but there are times when you're better off using a hard money loan. This is where you need to know how to run the

0: numbers. This is something we teach at Lifestyles Unlimited. We're an education and mentoring group. And I've learned over years of doing this through experience how to refine my numbers. But it all started by learning at the hands of my mentors and my teachers at Lifestyles Unlimited. But you have to know how to run the numbers. And sometimes you'll run the numbers and realize. So, for example, let's look at this house. Example house. Buy a house for $100,000. 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Market value when you're done, $200,000, right? Now, let's just suppose that $50,000 in renovations is purely cosmetic. 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Fannie Mae does not care if the carpet in that bedroom is that green shag carpet from the 60s. If the carpet's missing altogether, she cares. But if that carpet is green shag, nah, she doesn't care. 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So, $50,000 just cosmetic updating. So, now I've got three cases I want to just very quickly look at with you. And to that all-cash buyer, you're like, sure, I'll go in all cash. I can close quick, too. Yeah, 3 days, no problem. Well, now you're $100,000 out-of-pocket purchase price plus $50,000 for repairs, plus some minimal closing costs. Closing costs are lower when you buy all cash. And if you do go all cash, please close at a title company. Sometimes people think they can skirt that. That's a really, really bad idea. So there will be some minimal closing costs. Let's just call it $150,000. You're out of pocket, $150,000. Now we got the conventional buyer because it's all cosmetic. I can do the conventional loan. 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Hopefully that works for the seller. But what do you do? Well, you put 20% down on a $100,000 purchase price. That's $20,000 right there. But now you've got the rehab, $50,000. Add those together, you're at $70,000, plus your closing costs will be a little bit higher with a lender in place, title insurance for the lender, buyer, etc. So let's just call that $75,000 out of pocket, including the one closing cost, right? Well, that's half of the cash buyer. I like that. But I can do a lot better by using hard money if the numbers work. This is where you have to really be in tune with the market, even with two closings, because we're pushing up the value, right? We'll be at about $20,000 out of pocket in this example, much better than $75,000. So what can I do now with my, instead of spending $75,000, I spent $20,000. Well, I can go buy another one for $20,000 and another one for $20,000 and another one for $20,000. And just have more houses, right, working for me. My money goes a lot farther, and my returns are much higher, right? So that's where you get to, instead of linear growth, you start to see exponential growth. Hard money, just remember this, hard money can help you achieve exponential growth. That's why I say it's a very, very important tool for you to have in your toolbox. So when do we use it? We talked about why. When we kind of hint, these kind of go hand in hand. When those properties cannot go conventional because they need some level of rehab. That's the classic case. Again, that may be foundation. That may be new roof. That may simply be the carpets pulled up and it smells like dogs. Right? It doesn't have to be hefty $100,000 repair bills before it goes hard money. Okay. Other reason? When we would use it, because we have to close fast. Again, that seller, somehow you heard about the neighbor down the road. They've fallen on hard times, and they're headed for the foreclosure steps. In fact, that's going to happen in a week. You've run the numbers. This makes sense. But I can't get my conventional lender to lend that fast. I don't have the cash to do it all cash. This is where you would engage that hard money lender, because they do have speed to close. This is where you can be the hero and come in and save the day for that person that's otherwise headed to foreclosure. So condition, speed of close. And I'll tell you, over the years, I've sourced a lot of houses on my own. I've had my team at Lifestyles Realty bring me a lot of houses. And a lot of houses have come from wholesalers. And I will tell you simply that often when you buy from a wholesaler, they're going to tell you in their marketing material, must be cash or hard money. They're not going to wait for a conventional loan to close, even if the house can go conventional. They want to close fast because in their underlying contract, they've told that seller, we can close in a week, 10 days, 20 days, whatever that number is. So now the expectation is that you can meet that as well. Really goes back to speed of close here as well. Okay, great. I understand why and when. Where do I find these people? Where do I find these organizations, these hard money lenders? Well, I will tell you, go to any real estate event out in your area. If there are vendors present at that particular type of event, the majority share of those vendors will be hard money lenders. There's a lot of money out there burning holes in these lenders' pockets. They need to get it placed. So they're going to go out to a lot of events. Check your local Facebook groups as well, by the way. You'll see people posting all the time, hey, new terms, we've just adjusted our rates, da, da, da, da, da. Or if you're a Lifestyles Unlimited member, go check out the vendor marketplace. 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Who are the hard money lenders? There's a slew of them. You can talk to them all, interview them all, talk to other members. Who would you like? Who worked best with you? You know, so on and so forth. And read the reviews. 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Hey, I hear the music coming up, taking us out into a break. So let's head out to the break and pick up when we get back. 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
0: Welcome back to the show. I'm your host, Andy Webb. Hey, we're at the end of our conversation today about hard money lenders using hard money loans to buy that investment property. It's a hugely important tool for you, all right? I've used this on pretty much all the houses I've bought over 12 plus years of investing in single family houses. And again, this is a tool you can use for single family, duplexes, triplexes, quad. If you're getting five and greater, we're talking apartments. That's an entirely different animal. But for those of you out there, and that's a lot of people that invest in single family houses or want to invest in single family houses, you need to have hard money as one of those financing tools in your toolbox. Now, you may be wondering, okay, yeah, there are a lot, I get the point, there are a lot of hard money lenders out there, and there really are. So you might be wondering, are there major differences between hard money lenders? I will tell you, over the years of doing this, you know, when we first started investing, my wife would buy a house in her name, I would buy a house in my name. We would just go back and forth, and we just targeted different vendors. Let's try them out. Different general contractors. She used one guy on her first house. I used one on mine. We just kind of swapped back and forth. We did the same thing with hard money lenders until we found the couple that we really had as our go-to lenders. But on the whole, through that experience, I can tell you, not really. Are there huge differences? No. Now, the interest rates, you know, they may be slightly lower, slightly higher. This is where you really have to interview and ask questions. Some may offer you lower rates on your, say, on your second loan with them. Now they trust you more. Now you're doing your third loan. The rate gets even lower. Some may offer lower rates if you have, maybe it's your first time going with this hard money lender, but you've rehabbed 10 houses and you can show them this information. They may give you a lower rate just because you have more experience. So that's a place where you might ask the question. There will be some differences there, but again, as somebody who considers the time spent in the loan, 2, 3, 4 months, it doesn't really matter. Yeah, you'll have a little bit higher interest rate at 14% if I could get it for 10, but we're in that for such a short period of time. If everything else about the lender works great for me, I don't care if it's 14. Doesn't matter. Now, most are going to charge some form of origination fee, right? Just for issuing that loan. Really, they don't care about the interest either. They're going to turn that loan into the next one after that. Interest is there. That's fine. The origination fee is where they make their money. So you need to ask, what is your origination fee? I've had some people let me negotiate it down to 1-2%. Typically it's 3%. I really like it when they'll let me, in an appreciating environment, when they'll let me pay 1% up front and 2% on the back end. Why do I love that? Well, because that house that I took a loan out with a $200,000 ARV in a strongly appreciating market, suddenly when I get to the refi close, it's now worth $220,000. I can take extra proceeds, more than I planned on, and use that to pay off that extra 2% of the origination fee that's open out there. Great. Even less out of pocket. But again, most will charge some form of origination fee. Well, how much is that number? And then be sure, this is really the important thing, read the fine print. One of the big differentiators that I've seen over the years are the, let's say ancillary fees, like things like a processing fee. Maybe they call it a document fee. Some have really high fees that are not evident from the outset, because typically I'm always focused interest rate, origination fee, what are those? Don't forget, do not neglect these ancillary fees, because those are, I want to know my fixed cost going into this loan, because again, I can speed up the rehab time. I can, if I'm a little bit lazy about it, maybe I'll let it linger. GC's doing something over there. I'm not on his, you know, keeping him going. Suddenly it takes 4 months instead of 3. Well, I have the ball. I have the control there because that time is variable. I can really shorten that as best I can so that my interest cost is lower. But once I've paid an origination fee, once I've paid processing fees, those are fixed costs. So I want to get those as low as I can. So really be informed about what those ancillary fees are. Some lenders will have a fee schedule where it's very clearly outlined. Others will not. In fact, some of the fees you may not see till you're sitting at the closing table reading through the promissory note that you're signing, so you may want to get a copy of that ahead of time. But on the whole, I find them to be largely the same. Some require an appraisal, some do not. I like that appraisal process, by the way. That's just more eyes on the property before I get to the closing table. Now, is it hard to qualify? Hard money. Must be hard to qualify. Actually, the whole reason that it's hard is because it's got a hard asset, right, underlying the loan. Quite the opposite. It's very, very easy to qualify. In fact, if you can qualify for that, I called it earlier, a takeout loan, that conventional loan that you're going to refinance into out of the hard money, as long as you can qualify for that, you should have no problem qualifying for a hard money loan. Just get that pre-qualification done. In fact, when I first started talking to hard money lenders, they said, go talk to, you know, my conventional lender, who became my conventional lender at the time. Go talk to her, get that pre-qual letter, send it my way, we're good to go. Right? It's typically how it's going to go. That's the qualification process. But what does the overall, let's talk about the overall hard money process. What does that look like? Because it is different than any conventional loan that you may have had, say, when you bought your personal house, because there is that renovation component. So what you're going to do, you're going to be targeting properties, right? You're doing your analysis. You're looking at a lot of houses, walking a lot of houses, working with a realtor. You finally get a property under contract. Well, something very important you have to do early on is figure out your renovation, your budget, your scope of work. You better know this before you go under contract, ideally, don't you think? Because that's going to tell you what your spread's going to be, right? Purchase price plus renovations relative to market value. So you should have that scope of work already anyhow, but you might need to fine-tune it. Yeah, we're under contract now. I'm going to send out my GC. I'm going to send out my inspector. He may find things because he goes under the building. You know, if it's a pier and beam, he goes into the attic. GC doesn't do that, general contractor. Send out the roofer, foundation company. So you're going to fine-tune that scope of work and then submit that to your hard money lender. And you're going to do that because at least the lenders I know that are in the vendor marketplace at Lifestyles Unlimited, they do require an appraisal. That just is smart business sense, if you ask me. So they're going to need that scope of work, and they're going to send that to that appraiser, and that appraiser is going to do what's called a subject to appraisal. Now, when you went and bought your personal house, you had an appraisal done because you got a loan on it. That was not a subject to appraisal. That was what's called an as-is appraisal. Well, what's it value? What's the value of this house that my client's going to buy right now? As it stands today, as is. That's not what we're doing, though, right? We're finding houses that need work. So that appraisal is going to be done subject to that scope of work being completed. That's how they get to that after repair value. They're looking into the future based on not a crystal ball, but hard market data around what's been selling in that subdivision to date. What have those looked like? What kind of work are you doing? What's your house going to look like? Oh, great. Apples to apples. They're going to be similar. Therefore, all other houses have sold for $200K that look like yours. Yours is going to be that value, right? That's how that works. And that appraiser gets that information back to your lender. I will sit a little bit on the edge of my seat because I'm like, ooh, well, how was I right? Did it come in higher? Did it come in lower? If it came in lower, I've had conversations with the appraiser, say, hey, what can I do differently? Had one guy come out and say, hey, make these three changes and your value will be higher. Okay, add that scope of work, new appraisal done. Again, extra set of eyes on the property, very, very helpful. But with that appraisal, that hard money lender now knows that after repair value. Well, what did we say? They lend typically 70% or even 75% of that after repair value. That's how they figure out your loan. Now you know what your proceeds will be. You know what your purchase price is. You have your scope of work, and they're going to issue that loan. You're going to go to the closing table. Do you get all of those $50,000 in repairs that they're going to lend you into your pocket at the outset? No, you do not. Years and years and years ago, yes, you would have. A lot of hard money lenders got burned during the Great Recession as a result of that. So now they hold those repair funds in escrow until you do the work. Now, do you have to do all $50,000 in repairs up front? No, you may not have the money in your pocket for that. So you're going to work with your general contractor and work out a draw schedule, let's say it's called. So if my total repairs are $50,000, let's just say divide it by five. So I'm going to make five payments of $10,000 along the way. All right, I've paid my, and keep this in mind, because typically you're paying that contractor that money up front, so you do need to have some additional cash in the bank for working capital, let's call it. We do the work, that little bit of 10K, maybe that's we've leveled the foundation for 5K, put a new roof on for 5K, yeah, it probably costs a little more, I know. I just call it 10K, and I submit to my lender, my hard money lender, say, look, this part of the work's done, please release $10,000 in repairs. Are they just going to send that money out? No, they're not. This is great. You're going to view this as an extra cost, but it's actually another set of eyes on the process, because what they're going to do is send out what is called a draw inspector, and they're going to evaluate, was that work done, and was it done correctly? Only then will that hard money lender release those funds to you. And I've seen it happen where a draw inspector has gone out and said, well, no, your GC told you the floors were installed, but actually the flooring is all still sitting in the garage. Do you want to pay that guy for that work done? No, because it's not done. So make sure it's done. So you can invest remotely. This is a great thing for people in California, for example, investing in Kansas City, because they get an extra set of eyes to make sure everything is going according to plan. All right, but it's going according to plan. Yes, they did make those payments. You get that 10K. You make your next draw payment to the GC, and it just cycles through like that. And then you go. All the work's done. You go to your cash, your rate and term refinance. 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So now you got more money to go out and get the next one and the next one after that. 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It scared the pants off of me when I started, but we used it, and it's a wonderful, wonderful tool.
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11: Breaking news at Town Hall. I'm Bob Agnew in Washington. President Trump says he's holding a White House Situation Room meeting today with top advisors as he looks to make a final determination on moving forward with a deal to extend the Iran ceasefire. Correspondent Amer Madani has more on that proposal.
12: U.S. and Iranian negotiators have reached what appears to be a tentative deal on extending this ceasefire by 60 days. As part of the deal that still hasn't been signed off by President Trump, it would extend the ceasefire one by 60 days. It calls for opening the Strait of Hormuz and a demining of the Strait of Hormuz. And in that 60-day period, the U.S. and Iran would also begin negotiations on Iran's nuclear program.
11: That's Amer Madani reporting. Louisiana Republicans today have passed a new gerrymander designed to eliminate one of the state's two Democrat majority black House districts ahead of the midterms.
13: The bill now heads to Republican Governor Jeff Landry's desk. He is expected to sign it. This new map, the result of the Supreme Court's recent decision to narrow the Voting Rights Act, which gave Louisiana the green light to redraw these two districts. Now, this is considered a major win for Governor Landry and for President Trump, who is looking to keep the Republican majority in the House and Senate.
11: This Laura Winters reporting. Pam Bondi is defending the administration's release of Epstein case files as she testified today before House lawmakers. More on that from correspondent Bernie Bennett.
14: Former Attorney General Pam Bondi stood behind the Trump administration's release of the case files on Jeffrey Epstein as she testified Friday before House lawmakers, scrutinizing a process that was delayed and included personal information of potential victims. Bondi, who arrived Friday morning on Capitol Hill for her closed-door interview, was defiant in previous public testimony when she was confronted by lawmakers about the Epstein investigation. In her opening statement, she kept to the same tact. Bernie Bennett, Washington.
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16: With the Wall Street Business Report, I'm Rich Thomason. Wall Street edged higher at today's opening bell, and oil prices have declined on hopes for a 60-day extension of the Iran ceasefire, the potential reopening of the Strait of Hormuz, and for additional talks on Iran's nuclear program. Today's AAA national average for a gallon of regular gas, $4.39, down 3 cents from yesterday. Dell Technologies soared 33% overnight after the computer and IT giant obliterated Wall Street's first quarter sales and profit targets. Oil prices fell more than 1%. Prices for tomatoes are up 40% over the past 12 months, the biggest increase tracked among products in the Consumer Price Index. Experts say the price spike is the result of lower crop yields as well as tariffs on tomatoes imported from Mexico. For the Wall Street Business Report, I'm Rich Thomason.
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18: This is Seth Liebson for townhall.com. With the end of commencement season, it is worth considering what advice a generation of youth more in need of sober and serious advice than at any other time in our history should hear. Professor Jonathan Haidt has pointed out, having given our children smartphones, we are now engaged in the largest uncontrolled experiment humanity has ever performed on its own children. Major corporations now spend billions of dollars. Their primary mission? Getting as many children as glued to screens for as long as possible. Humanity is being stolen from our youth at great costs and great prices. Former Senator and University President Ben Sasse, diagnosed with cancer, expected to die this year, is giving every audience he can his final lessons about life. It is as beautiful as it is selfless. Watch his 60 Minutes interview. Everything we need to know about life and how to live meaningfully is there. His main concern, quote, "These super devices in our pockets that have distracted us from some of the most fundamental human activities and aspirations of life."
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21: Welcome back to the Scott Jennings Show. It is Friday, May 29th. Common sense for the American people. Quick check of the headlines. President Trump is in the White House Situation Room as we speak, meeting with a national security team. He's mulling over his options here as it relates to signing on to this memorandum of understanding to get to a 60-day ceasefire with Iran and try to move this conflict to an end. We'll track that and let you know how it turns out. FCC Chairman Brendan Carr says no company is above the law when it comes to DEI, and that includes Disney. Here's Brendan Carr on CNBC, Cut 29.
22: Well, Disney has been embroiled in controversies for years now related to their DEI policies. There's reporting that suggests that Disney's leadership went all in on what could end up being invidious forms of DEI discrimination. We launched this investigation into Disney's DEI practices all the way back in March of 2025. We've gone through rounds of our versions of subpoenas with them, getting documents from them, and the evidence is starting to fall into a couple buckets. One, you know, have they been discriminating in the hiring of people based on race, gender, protected characteristics, compensation, promotion, workplace activities? Disney has its view, Disney has its evidence, and we haven't made a final decision, but there is evidence coming in that points to some of those buckets.
21: In the Wall Street Journal today, there is a piece by a Purple Heart winner named Teddy Daniels. He was slandered by Maine Senate candidate Graham Plattner, who said he deserved to die at the hands of the Taliban. Teddy Daniels joins us here on the Scott Jennings Show to discuss. Welcome in.
23: Sir, thank you very much for having me on. Greatly appreciate it.
24: Well, I'm glad you're here. And first of all, let me just start by saying thank you for your service to our country. You were 35 years old when you enlisted in the United States Army, and you went to Afghanistan, and you wound up in this incredible battle against the Taliban. Let's start there. Tell us about that firefight. What happened that day?
23: Well, I was actually 37 when that happened. I was an old man by Army standards. And we were coming down an open hillside. We got ambushed from the village, and unit was pinned down. So, you know, I'll tell you this, I just happened to be the one to be in a position to kind of do something stupid, move into the open, and kind of draw the fire so the rest of my squad could lay down suppressing fire and we can win that fight. I do want to say this. Any other guy in my squad that day would have done the same exact thing if they were in the position that I was. I have seen acts of bravery, acts of valor from guys all over downrange, and they don't even get mentioned. Mm-hmm. And those guys, and the guys that did not come home, are actually the true heroes.
24: Well, there are certainly a lot of heroes that served in Afghanistan, gave their lives, suffered injuries like you did, served in Iraq, currently serving in the conflict that we have against Iran, and they deserve our respect. But that's not what you got from Graham Plattner. And what Graham Plattner said about you, and I'm going to read it for the audience here and clean it up because this is a family-friendly show after all. But he said, quote, dumb expletive, didn't deserve to live. At least his stupidity and fat expletive wheezing are available for all future infantrymen to witness and hold in contempt. Poor marksmanship on the Taliban's part is the only reason this expletive made it home. He managed to make every possible expletive decision possible when it comes to small unit combat. Now, you were facing down a number of Taliban fighters. You sustained numerous gunshot wounds. When you learned that Graham Plattner was watching this video of you in this incredible firefight and making these disparaging remarks, you know, what went through your mind when you saw these comments?
23: I'll be honest with you. I didn't put much thought into it. I thought, here's another guy behind a keyboard who is trying to feel important, shooting his mouth off. Honestly, what really concerned me, what really bothered me, was the comments that he made about Chris Kyle, was the comments that he made about other veterans. I've got very, very thick skin. It takes a lot to insult me. Was not insulted. The guy is a self-proclaimed communist, an Antifa super soldier, I believe, by his words. So guys like that, if they have an opinion, great, have your opinion. It, like, I don't lose sleep at night. But when you go after somebody like Chris Kyle, and his kids and his family needs to see that out there for eternity, seriously trying to tarnish a true American hero. And that, I found, was despicable.
24: Yeah, the comments about Chris Kyle drew some criticism from Chris Kyle's widow and from many other veterans who know that Chris Kyle was a hero. And you're a hero. I mean, you went, you volunteered to go to Afghanistan, and you took and sustained injuries on behalf of the United States of America. And when I see these comments and him disparaging you, when I see him disparaging Chris Kyle, I wonder psychologically what is going on in Graham Plattner's mind. Now, he also served. He did tours. And so, you know, he's been in the middle of military situation. And for him then later sit behind a keyboard and disparage the service of other people in the military, it makes me wonder, what's wrong with this guy? And, you know, but then you start to put the puzzle together, this other narrative they've constructed around his candidacy. You write in the Wall Street Journal today, Democratic men are having an identity crisis. Maine's Graham Plattner, the party's nominee for U.S. Senate, is a prime example. When you say identity crisis, what do you mean by that?
23: Well, I'll tell you this, and I believe Tim Walz had the same issue, this Tallarico guy, same issue. It's they try to be something that they're not. I grew up the son of a brick mason, and my mother worked in a textile mill. And my dad would always comment how these politicians would show up at job sites with work boots that never saw any work and Carhartt jackets that still had the creases in them. And they were trying to cosplay, I guess, or play a role. And it's just not authentic at all. And, you know, once this stuff started to come out, and then looking into Graham Plattner's elitist background, it really makes sense now that he's trying to connect with working class America, but he's anything but working class America. Now, I thank Graham for his service to this nation. I don't know what his experience was during his time in service to where he left the military and then decided to just hate America.
24: Well, hate America and hate America and also hate other veterans. I mean, that's the thing. You know, he served. You would think there would be some camaraderie between and some respect among people who serve. But I think you have it just right. He somehow now hates America and has extended that to hating people like you who, I mean, you earned a Purple Heart on behalf of this country. Plattner's also come under some criticism this week for saying that his opponent, Susan Collins, quote, voted to send him to war. Now, it should be noted that he actually joined the military after the conflict in Iraq started. And then he later joined a security firm called Blackwater and had said that he did that at the time because he, quote, wanted to have an adventure and to kill some people. So now he seems to be rewiring the circumstances of his own service. It's a volunteer army. He volunteered to go, and it was after the conflict had already started. When you hear these discrepancies and hear them kind of rewiring this Plattner narrative, what does that tell you about how Democrats are sort of using military and veterans issues in their campaigns today?
23: Well, I can tell you this as an infantryman. Every single infantryman out there wants to deploy. They want to go do their job. And during my deployment, only half of our unit went. And guys were like begging to go. And only half of our unit went. And the guys that got left behind, like they were devastated because they wanted to go fight. And for him to make his statement that Susan Collins sent him to die in war, let me tell you, every single one of us signed a dotted line knowing that that was a possibility. Okay? We knew it. Everybody who signed up, regardless of your job, regardless of the branch, you know what the consequences could be. So don't play now that Susan Collins voted to send you to war when this guy enlisted after Afghanistan and after the Iraq campaign kicked off. I call BS. It's unfairly attacking Susan Collins. And again, it's a victimhood mentality. The victimhood mentality doesn't play with me. Apparently he's trying to use that. Like I said, I don't care what he said about me. I'm not a victim. Speak your mind. I don't care. I don't lose sleep at night. But when he comes out and tries to run a campaign based, number one, on lies, and number two, victimhood, there's something wrong there.
24: Teddy Daniels is a U.S. Army combat veteran. He is a Purple Heart recipient. He served our nation. Teddy, thanks for joining us. Thanks for your service to the United States of America, and thanks for speaking out today.
23: Sir, thank you so much for having me on. Greatly appreciate it.
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1: 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The Answer. In June of 1775, America didn't yet exist. There were no stars and stripes, no constitution, no nation. But there was George Washington. Standing before a ragtag colonial army, Washington accepted command, knowing the odds were against him. The most powerful military on earth stood across the battlefield. Washington didn't promise an easy victory. He promised resolve. He led not as a king, but as a citizen. And when the war was finally won, he did something unheard of in history. He gave up power and went home. George Washington proved that in America, our leaders serve the people, not the other way around. That example helped define who we are as a nation. Celebrating America 250,

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1: With SRN News, I'm Bob Agnew in Washington. President Trump says he's holding a White House Situation Room meeting with advisors today as he looks to make a final determination on moving forward with a deal that would extend the ceasefire with Iran. Correspondent Amir Madani reports on word of a tentative deal.
2: U.S. and Iranian negotiators have reached what appears to be a tentative deal on extending this ceasefire by 60 days. As part of the deal that still hasn't been signed off by President Trump.
1: Louisiana Republicans have passed a new gerrymander designed to eliminate one of the state's two Democrat black-controlled districts.
3: The bill now heads to Republican Governor Jeff Landry's desk. He is expected to sign it. This new map, the result of the Supreme Court's recent decision to narrow the Voting Rights Act, which gave Louisiana the green light to redraw these two districts.
1: That's correspondent Laura Winters reporting, and this is SRN News.
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7: Coming up in 60 seconds, Friday Punditry with my friend and CNN political commentator, David Urban. But first, I must tell you about a new film. It comes from Focus Features and the people who produced Darkest Hour. That was a great movie. Darkest Hour. That was good. Well, if they did half as good on this as they did on that, it's going to be great. This new movie is called Pressure, the Untold True Story of D-Day. In the 72 hours leading up to the largest seaborne invasion in history, General Eisenhower faced an impossible decision that would determine the fate of the war. As Allied forces prepare to land, two massive storms converge over Normandy, and behind closed doors with the clock ticking, Ike had to decide, do I send 300,000 men into nature's unforgiving fury or delay and risk losing the war itself? There is no safe option, only consequences, and one decision would change the world forever. The movie is out today. Experience a powerful and inspiring story of courage, sacrifice, and the mission that gave the free world hope. It stars Andrew Scott, Brendan Fraser, Kerry Condon, and Damian Lewis. The movie is called Pressure. It is filled with thrilling tension from beginning to end. And without a doubt, a movie like this must be seen on the big screen. Pressure, the untold story of D-Day. It is in theaters today, and there's some special engagements in Dolby Cinema. If you like Darkest Hour, I think you're going to love Pressure, the untold story of D-Day. All right, Scott Jennings here on Salem, Common Sense for the American People. It's time for Friday Punditry. Allow me to introduce my friend, CNN political commentator, David Urban is here. David, welcome to the Scott Jennings Show.
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7: Well, we're glad to hear your voice today, David. And I want to start here on a topic about Graham Plattner and what he has said about veterans and how he's described the U.S. Army. And I'm going to start with it because, for those of you who don't know, you may have seen David Urban on CNN, but you may not know. He's a graduate of West Point, served our nation, and has rendered great public service and expertise on our air at CNN about what it means to be a member of the U.S. military. Earlier in the show, David, I interviewed a guy named Teddy

0: Daniels, who was a Purple Heart winner from Afghanistan. This is one of the people that... and Plattner...
1: He's a Pennsylvanian.
0: Yeah, that's right. And he's one of these guys that Plattner has been slandering, has been disparaging for his service in Afghanistan. As a veteran yourself, what do you make of Plattner and the way he's talking about... I mean, he says the U.S. Army is full of fat, lazy people who don't deserve to wear the uniform. I mean, it's a lot of negative stuff coming out of Plattner. What do you make of it?
1: Yeah, listen, Graham Plattner is, I probably get the FCC wouldn't like what I had to say about Graham Plattner if I really said what I...
0: Don't get Brendan Carr. Don't get Brendan Carr on us, David. We don't need to be in Brendan Carr jail.
1: Listen, Graham Plattner, he's, let's just put it this way. I think he's a loser. How about that? That's the kindest thing I could say. The guy's a loser for attacking his fellow servicemen for lying about so many things and for just, pretending to be somebody who's not. Let's just go back to his tattoo for just starters, right? The fact that he continues to lie about that he didn't realize it was a symbol of not just the Nazis, but the SS. I mean, the guy's a complete and utter fake. He's a phony, fake. Susan Collins is going to stomp him, and I'm happy to support her and watch him go down the drain. Loser from Jump Street. And his comments, negative comments about Teddy and other veterans are just despicable.
0: Yeah, Teddy, he was a great interview today. And, Teddy's like the nicest guy. And Teddy was a cop. He volunteered to go into the U.S. Army at the age of 35. He volunteered. Yep. He's already a little old for military standards, and yet volunteers, goes to Afghanistan, winds up in a firefight with a bunch of Taliban, earns a Purple Heart, and for that, he's got this Democrat, Plattner, slandering him online. All right, next topic, David Urban. I want to talk about what's going on in Washington, D.C. You spent a lot of time down there. Right now, across Washington, D.C., Donald Trump and the Interior Secretary, Doug Burgum, are beautifying Washington, D.C. They got the fountain working in front of Union Station. They're refurbishing the reflecting pool. You have all this stuff going on around town, and it's in honor of our nation's 250th birthday. This, of course, has Democrats melting down. Why is Trump focusing on all these projects? What do you think? Was it good for the president to get Washington in shape for our nation's birthday?
1: Scott, listen, I lived in Washington for a bunch of years, right? I mean, I when I'm there, I go take a, I can no longer jog because of my old man and broken knees and bad things, but I go for a 5-mile walk on the nation, on the mall, right? I go down from, I walk from Lincoln up to the Capitol, right along that reflecting pool. And that reflecting pool has been a dump for so many years, Scott. Tons and tons of years. What the president's doing there is going to be spectacular. Union Station, I come in and out of that train station a ton. It is the fountain there has never worked since I don't think it's worked since I've been in Washington. Okay,
0: I've never seen
1: maybe it.
0: No.
1: Worked. Yeah, I've never seen it functioning. I've never seen it look as beautiful as it does today. It's been power washed, been cleaned, and it's working. I think the people of Washington are proud, right? Proud of what the president's done to make their city look good. Make our city look good. It's America's city. It's not anybody else's city. It's our city. I'd like to see more, Scott. I'd like to see more trash being picked up. I'd like to see less homeless and drug addicted people on the streets. I keep seeing, the campaign for mayor out in Los Angeles. And I think a lot of those same themes are prevalent in Washington, D.C. But look, the president, they have the guard in there. I see the National Guard. I thank them all the time. I see those young men and women walking around the streets, keeping people safer than they ever were before in their life. And so I applaud the president for what he's doing in Washington. It should have been done a long time ago. The fact that you can't walk at nights, you couldn't walk safely before. Scott, I'm not a small guy. I'm not a shrinking violet. I'm a, like you said, I serve in the military, boxed. I feel pretty, I can take care of myself. The fact that I felt unsafe some points walking home at night from places, it's not good. And now that the president has put in these additional resources with the guard and other, other federal law enforcement officers patrolling more, cleaning the place up. It's kind of the old Rudy Giuliani, broken window theory of policing. You clean up, you do the little things, and the big things take care of themselves. So I applaud the president for what he's doing. Americans, if they come to our nation's capital, I would encourage them to come celebrate the nation's 250th. They will see for themselves how great it looks. And you got one guy to to give credit to. It's Donald Trump and Doug Burgum and the folks in Interior. But if it wasn't for the president's leadership on this, it would have looked terrible like it did for the past, you know, X amount of years. And it just, I'm really happy that Americans will get to celebrate and see the, see our nation's capital in its best light.
0: David Urban is our pundit of the week here on the Scott Jennings Show. David, one of the America 250 events the president is planning is this UFC fight on the south lawn of the White House. If you're in Washington or you may have seen it online, the video here, it's pretty shocking, actually, the size of the cage or the venue they're building for this major UFC fight. Democrats are unhappy about that. What do you think? Good or bad? UFC at the White House South Lawn.
1: Democrats can pound sand. I mean, how's it different, Scott? How's it different than the Easter egg roll, right? I mean, look, Donald Trump wants to have a UFC mat, which is wildly popular in America, right? Wildly popular amongst patriots. It's a good thing. By the way, that structure was made in Pennsylvania, so I applaud that, right? Could see more jobs, things being put together in the Commonwealth, so that's a good thing. Look, I think it's going to be exciting. I think it's going to be fun. Look, Scott, it's like the race. We're going to have this IndyCar race in D.C., another spectacular event the president's bringing our nation's capital. It's about time that there was things going on in Washington that the people, that average Americans, want to participate in and see. You know, they don't, you know, for a long, long time, Scott, you know this, the Kennedy Center and other places in D.C. would cater to a certain demographic. And it wasn't people that you or I know, Scott, right? It was a completely different demographic that Washington would cater to. I'm glad they're seeing they're reaching out to people in real America who can come and celebrate and enjoy some things and at the White House and on the streets of Washington in the coming weeks and months.
0: You just used a phrase, average American, and that allows me to pivot into our next topic. James Tallarico, Texas Democrat Senate candidate, probably not what you or I would consider to be an average American because of comments like this. Let's listen to how Tallarico tries to describe women. Cut 22.
2: Every one of our neighbors with a uterus became the property of the state.
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3: One of our neighbors with the uterus.
0: David, when you were getting married to your lovely bride, when you were taking your vows, did they say, David, do you take this neighbor with a uterus to be your lawfully wedded neighbor with a uterus? Or did they? I mean, honestly, who talks like this? It's crazy.
1: No. Well, maybe Tim Walz talks like that, right? I mean, that's maybe Tallarico was taking lessons on Walz on how to run. But listen, the guy is so out of touch. Texas is if it's not the number one cattle ranching state in the United States, it's number two. And the guy's a vegan. There is nothing about James Tallarico that makes me think that guy stands an Ice Cube's chance on a hot Midland day of winning in the state of Texas. He's managed to alienate people of faith by a non-binary they-them God. Six genders. I challenge any Democrat in America to name the six genders that he's talking about. I don't know what he's talking about. He is not an average American. He's not an average Texan. I don't know where the guy came from, but the fact that the Democrats think that this guy is the great, their great future, I just scratch my head and think, you know, they've got to be incredibly out of touch to think this guy stands a fighting chance in the state of Texas.
0: Yeah, when you think about the Democrats' problems with men, there was a Quinnipiac poll out the other day, 16% approval rating with men. Democrats said, I know how to fix this. We'll get Graham Plattner in Maine, who says he likes to go into public porta-potties and masturbate. And we'll get James Tallarico in Texas, who says we're vegan. We have to be vegan because it's immoral to eat meat because of the climate crisis. There's six genders, and I can't even bring myself to say the word woman. I have to call them, quote, neighbor with a uterus. This is what's left of men in the Democratic Party. David Urban from CNN is our Friday Pundit of the Week. 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It's Common Sense for the American People. You're on Coast to Coast, Salem. When we come back, David, you will participate in a great Scott Jennings Show Friday tradition where you get to pick the winner of the week and I get to pick the loser of the week. Find out the winners and losers in America this week. David Urban's our guest. I'm Scott on Salem. Stay with us.
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13: Hi, this is Ken Anderson from Walter Anderson Nursery. 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
0: David Urban from CNN, political commentator, political operative extraordinaire, graduate of West Point, U.S. Army veteran, is our pundit of the week. David, this is the time of the show when we pick the winners and the losers of the week, and I always give my guest the honor of picking the winner of the week. Who won this week in America? David Urban.
1: Well, yeah, Scott, listen, I think everybody who has a penny invested in the stock market, is, and including all those new kids with Trump accounts, because the S&P 500 has closed at its highest level ever on record, now on track for a nine-week winning streak. And we're still, you know, the year is still early. So the S&P 500, big winner for me this week.
0: Yeah, the market is doing quite well right now. I'm just looking at the averages right now. Dow at just under 51,000, just a smidgen under 51,000. NASDAQ, it's up a little bit today. NASDAQ up a tick, a little flat, just a smidge under 27,000. S&P right now at 75, 73, just on a huge run right now. Yeah, if you, you've been saving your money and looking at your 401ks and your retirement accounts or your Trump accounts, you're pretty happy with the markets right now. That combined with if they get the Iran thing settled and oil comes down, the job market out there right now is pretty good. Democrats are going to run out of stuff to complain about by the fall if kind of this falls into place for Trump here.
1: 100%. 100%.
0: What do you think, by the way, before I move on to my piece, what do you think Trump ought to do on Iran here? I know he's in the Situation Room right now, and they're trying to decide whether to sign on this deal. Where do you think we're headed here?
1: Yeah, I don't know, Scott. Listen, I think the president's cause is just in this whole endeavor. I think Iran cannot allow to have a nuclear weapon. They've kind of got us by the short hairs of the Straits of Hormuz, so I am sensitive to that, but I think these folks have chanted death to America for 50 years, and they're not going to stop anytime soon. I like to keep the pressure up, but I really look through this crystal ball. I have no idea, not even a guess.
0: Yeah, and it feels like the president telegraphed a little bit this morning that he intends to sign on to this memorandum of understanding and get the Strait of Hormuz open and set up this 60-day period where they can operationalize getting the nuclear material out of Iran. I hope it works out. I'm worried for him because, look who you're making a deal. Deals are only as good as the people involved in them. And although I think Donald Trump could make a good deal, you're making a deal with people in Iran, as you point out, who believe death to America, death to Israel. I mean, that's the DNA of their regime. And so, ultimately, I don't know you could ever call it a peace deal. How do you make peace with these people? All you can ever really do is militarily and economically subdue these people. I think we're on the track to do that, but we'll see. We'll see what the president has to say this afternoon. All right, David, I think for loser of the week, I'm going to go with the taxpayers of Boston, Massachusetts, because it was discovered this week that Boston Mayor Michelle Wu, she has this office of LGBTQ plus advancement, is holding something called a Trans Period Pride event to discuss menstrual equity and the experiences of transgender menstruators. The Office of LGBTQ Advancement received nearly $1 million in taxpayer funding this year. They have a flyer. It's exactly what you would imagine. Trans Period Pride. Join our coalition for a consciousness-raising discussion of menstrual equity and the experiences of trans menstruators. So I think it comes up on June 17th, by the way, at the Boston Public Library. So we're spending $1 million in Boston, Massachusetts to to try to, I guess, convince ourselves that men can get pregnant and men can have menstrual cycles. Folks, if you don't have a uterus or ovaries, I'm sorry to tell you, no amount of flyers or taxpayer money is gonna make it happen for you. So my loser of the week, the taxpayers of Boston, wow. Massachusetts. David, thanks for coming on the show this week. By the way, are you going to the UFC fight over at the White House? Please tell me you're going.
1: I've been invited to go. I do some work with those folks. I saw Dana at the White House Correspondents' Dinner. Unfortunately, I'm going to take a pass, but I may go to another one at out in Las Vegas, I think, shortly. So I'm going to take a pass on this one, though. So.
0: Yeah, I'm not going to be in town. I'm a little sad. I've never been to one, but people say it's a riot. Well, we'll have to hook up on that sometime. All right, David Urban, you see him on CNN. He's one of the Republican political commentators. Like me, he sits out there on Contrarian Corner, takes on six people at a time, and does a great job. David, you're a great American. Thanks for joining us. We're done for the week.
1: It's a small crowd, Scott. You and myself, Sir Michael, Brad
0: It's
1: Todd,
0: a small crowd.
1: A lonely bunch. Yep.
0: Thanks for your service, and thank you all for listening. Thanks. We're out of here.
1: Thanks for having me.
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23: News this hour from Town Hall. I'm John Scott. President Trump has held a White House Situation Room meeting as he looks to make a final determination on moving forward with a deal to extend the Iran ceasefire. Iran says the agreement has not been finalized. And that deal would extend the fragile ceasefire by 60 days and reopen the Strait of Hormuz as new talks are held on Iran's disputed nuclear program. Louisiana lawmakers have passed a new congressional map to pick up a Republican seat while leaving the state with one of its two majority Black House districts. Details from Bernie Bennett.
24: The map approved Friday is designed to give Louisiana a 5-to-1 split in Republicans' favor.
2: The U.S. Supreme Court last month struck down one of the state's majority black districts as an illegal racial gerrymander, weakening the landmark 1965 Federal Voting Rights Act. That decision intensified a national battle over partisan redistricting, fueled by President Donald Trump's efforts to protect the GOP's slim House majority in this year's midterm elections. Republican Governor Jeff Landry is expected to sign the measure. Bernie Bennett reporting.
23: Virginia State Police say a bus crashed into vehicles slowing for a work zone on Interstate 95 early Friday, killing five people in two cars and sending dozens to hospitals. That crash happened at about 2:35 a.m. on southbound I-95 in Stafford County. All five of those killed were from Massachusetts. Questions are swirling in Texas politics that following a notable social media post from Senator John Cornyn.
3: Texas Senator John Cornyn is drawing attention after posting the well-known scorpion and frog fable on social media. The message comes just days after Attorney General Ken Paxton's Senate runoff victory, and after Cornyn pledged his support for the Republican nominee in November, leaving many Republicans questioning the timing of the post. Willie Nelson, The White House.
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23: The former head of an Iowa school district is sentenced to 2 years in prison for falsely claiming to be a U.S. citizen.
6: Ian Roberts is likely to be deported to his native Guyana in South America once he serves that sentence. Roberts pleaded guilty in January to falsely claiming to be a U.S. citizen and illegally possessing firearms, which together carry a maximum sentence of 20 years in prison. Prosecutors say that Roberts submitted a counterfeit Social Security card when he was hired. Roberts also awarded district business to a consulting firm he worked for. I'm Lisa Dwyer.
23: Crews have recovered the remains of six of nine workers who were missing after a chemical tank ruptured at a paper mill in Washington State. In all, 11 people were killed in this disaster, including the three that are yet to be recovered. It's the deadliest U.S. workplace accident in decades. News at townhall.com. A train car fire this morning delayed travel into New York City.
24: Authorities say a fire in a rail yard train car near New York's Penn Station has injured five people and disrupted service for many commuters. The fire caused train delays in New Jersey Transit and Amtrak rail service into New York and briefly suspended the Long Island Railroad service. New Jersey Transit posted online that the fire, now extinguished, was in an Amtrak car in one of the Hudson River tunnels. Amtrak has suspended service until at least noon Friday, but has not commented on the fire itself. Fire officials report 100 firefighters responded, and two of the injured were taken to the hospital. I'm Haya Pinjwani.
23: Jeff Bezos' Blue Origin assessing damage to its Florida launch pad after a rocket exploded during a test firing. Officials were hoping to briefly ignite the engines of this massive rocket ahead of a satellite launch next week. More at townhall.com.
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5: 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And of course, you can always call them with questions, because we're going to talk about this Federal Reserve releasing its beige report, which highlighted massive, widespread economic concerns across the country. So we're going to talk about that. Before we get into it, though, if you have questions about anything, where you are, you want to make sure you have a good handle on where you are on that road to retirement, it's an opportunity for you to reach out to Reed and the team. You can have a conversation with Reed himself just by calling. 15-minute phone conversation. Hey, I got some questions. I got some concerns. What do you think? Pretty simple, and you're talking to Reed himself. It's 619-489-1981, 619-489-1981. So this Federal Reserve beige report, Reed, and welcome. How are you doing? Are you doing? You ready to go?
8: I'm ready to go, Mark. Thank you.
5: So this beige book, they call it, it's the beige book released by the Federal Reserve, and it's talking about this widespread economic concerns across the country. Why do you think global uncertainty is hitting our economy so bad? Because the markets are pretty good. Economy's questionable. Jobs report questionable. Market's good. There's a contradiction there.
8: Yeah. So let's be clear. A couple of things. The markets is not the economy. That's not how it works. So, and I see, you know, politicians from both parties, they go, hey, well, the markets are great. Look, but that's not the economy. So this report is extremely important, because it outlines economic concerns, not the stock market concerns. So conflicts disrupts, you know, supply chain. So this will drive up costs of everyday goods. So when businesses cannot predict, you know, future costs, what are they going to do? Well, they may halt expansion, investing, hiring. So this creates additional hesitation for companies to grow, Mark. And that is the economy. Because if you and I are going to start a business, Mark, and we hire people and we start producing, well, guess what? These people are getting, they have money because they're getting a paycheck. They're going to go out and spend into the economy. This is what stimulates the economy and allows it for it to grow. So you need to make sure. Now, I'm not a big proponent of saying, hey, just focus on your income. You need to make sure that your income plan is structured so that you can make sure that your overall plan, your overall structure of your investments are working with it.
5: So according to this report and the Fed, the businesses are now adopting, because they're not really sure where everything's going, they're kind of adopting that wait and see approach until the dust settles, the war in Iran and all the Strait of Hormuz, all that kind of stuff. Wait and see approach, is it the right thing for people to do, families to do, individuals to do, or is wait and see maybe not the right approach for them?
8: It's never a wait and see, unless you're going to say, hey, you panic and sell, then I don't want you to do that. So it's not a good approach. So while the economy can't take, you know, a wait and see approach, retirees more than likely cannot. So this is a reactive measure. So waiting for the markets to normalize could leave your life savings exposed. This is what happened to my father, meaning he made knee-jerk reactions and it created additional challenges for him into the future. So time is no longer on your side. What does that mean? So I want to be clear. It doesn't mean that just because we're older, our expiration date is guaranteed that it's going to go at this age. No, no, no, no. What we mean by that is the need for your money shrinks, because you could have scenarios, since there's no longer a paycheck or you're no longer working, you need to have money available in a shorter time horizon than my son, who's 27 and putting money into his 401k. So you should considering taking active steps today to protect yourselves before these things occur.
5: So with this beige book, the Federal Reserve really is admitting that uncertainty is ruling our economy, and then hoping for the best is not really the best retirement strategy. So it is an opportunity for you to sit down and have a conversation with Reed. You can always come into one of the offices. There's offices in Corona, Roseville, San Diego, Escondido, Santa Barbara. There's also one if you go to Arizona in Tempe. No, not in Tempe. It's in Scottsdale, isn't it? Scottsdale.
8: It is Scottsdale.
5: It is Scottsdale, yes. Tempe, I like Tempe because Arizona State is there. It was always one of my favorite schools growing up because they had a great baseball program. I thought, wow, what a fun place to go. I went and walked that campus when I was 14, and I thought, holy cow, there are a lot of really good-looking girls that go to Arizona State. That was only 40-some years ago, by the way. But I got off task there because here's the deal. If you have questions about any of this, you can always talk with Reed. 619-489-1981. There's no cost. 15-minute phone call with Reed. Might go 30 minutes. But it's really about you asking Reed about some of the questions you may have or concerns you may have. 619-489-1981. So I know you love Jerome Powell. I think I'm in President Trump's camp. I need interest rates to come down because I got car loans, home loans, all that. I need interest rates to come down. I need 0% financing is what I need. But for the country, that's maybe not the way it should go because $39 trillion in debt. We're only $39 trillion in debt, Reed. I don't think we've hit $40 trillion yet.
8: Stop it, Mark. We should make sure the Fed's policy is predicated on your loans.
5: Exactly.
8: Come on.
5: Should be about me more so than it is.
8: Yeah, exactly. I mean, who cares about
5: 39.2 trillion? It's only 39.2 trillion. It's not even gotten to 40 yet.
8: Who cares about the remaining 340 plus million people in the United States when we could take care of you?
5: Exactly. But yeah, how does that affect, though? I mean, if they do raise the interest rates, because we know President Trump's against that, but that's certainly something he's always wanted, is interest rates to go lower. And your point is always, look at the federal debt. They can't afford to lower interest rates.
8: No, we cannot. So let me get a couple of things clear, because you did say I love Jerome Powell. I wouldn't go that far. However, he did a great job in 2022 and got us out of a very, very difficult situation created by the administration then and the previous one combined. So I thought he did a fabulous job. Now, having said that, every president wants lower interest rates. It doesn't matter who they are. Reagan, Bush Sr., Junior, it doesn't matter. They all want Clinton. They all want lower interest rates. But what the country needs is a policy that is sustainable. And when the president leaves after the second term, the new president will have to deal with the consequences of this. The feds cannot make their policies based on who's in office. It has to be separate, which it's always been until Twitter was created. And then President Trump started tweeting about Jerome Powell. So historically, when costs of goods rise, you should not be lowering interest rates to do an overstimulus that will drive prices further up, which could create a massive recession. The second thing you need to know is this. When we hit recession, you're supposed to lower interest rates, right, to stimulate. But if you use all your ammunition ahead of time, if a recession hits, you've got nothing left. So we've seen countries over the last decade or so that had negative interest rates.
5: Yeah, Japan was one of those, I think.
8: Japan was one of them. Very good. So we don't want to be in that position, because then the feds cannot help, and now we're left to where, how do you stimulate if we've used up all our ammunition? So it's not that I don't want lower interest rates. I do. I would love to have lower interest rates. But I'm not just thinking about me, Mark, like you are. Exactly. I have to also consider the other people and the U.S. economy. It's not the United States of Mark Elliott. Shockingly, it is. We have to make sure that everyone benefits over time, and that's why the feds have a very difficult task.
5: So Reed and the team at Safeguard Investment Advisor Group look at the big picture, obviously. It is about you, income, investment, taxes, healthcare, legacy planning, Social Security, Medicare, all those decisions that are on your plate as a retiree, And you haven't had to deal with all of those during your working years. So it's different. It's accumulation phase to distribution phase. Those are different times in your life. We want retirement to be great for you. You go out and enjoy your retirement, not be super stressed. And you're always going to be worried about running out of money if you don't have a plan. We know that 67% of Americans feel like, boy, I'd rather die than run out of money before I run out of life. So it's a big concern. It's because you don't have a plan. If you'd like to talk with Reed, it's 619-489-1981. 15-minute phone call, no cost to you. 619-489-1981. We're just getting started on the Big Picture Retirement Show with Reed Abedin of Safeguard Investment Advisory. 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
5: 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I'm Mark Elliott. All right, so, you know, when you get talking about inflation and interest rates and all of that, there's certainly, we can't control inflation. We can't control interest rates. We certainly cannot control the markets either. And so whether you're retired or preparing for retirement, certainly you've saved your money. Typically, if you're not lucky enough to have a pension, you've been doing it in the 401k IRA world. In the traditional side, where you're building up that bucket of money. And then the question is, well, how do we handle all of that? And then how much do we protect and keep safer? I mean, there's so many things on your plate. So when you look at market corrections, which happen, I think the terms are the pullbacks are 5 to 9% that happen about three times a year. The corrections are 10 to 19% that typically happen every year. And then the crashes, the bear markets, which is 20% or more, usually happen every 3 to 4 years. So it's not atypical for the markets to do that. But why should every investor, Reed, regardless of their age or portfolio size, have a plan in place that takes into account market volatility, maybe even before it happens? I don't know. How do you look at that?
8: Fundamentals are essential. So we should kind of consider your age, when you're needing this money, if you have RMDs coming, because market volatility will impact those things. Now, if you're 20 years of age and you're putting money in your 401ks, you shouldn't really have a lot of bonds. You want to buy while the markets are fluctuating. The more fluctuation, the better it is for you. When you're broaching that retirement or retirement, it's a little bit of a difference because you may be in a distribution mode. So here's some of the things that actually will completely destroy retirement accounts.
1: making a decision based on emotion. Also, understanding that corrections are going to happen. It is what I equate to, you know, if I were on a plane and there's turbulence, the pilot's going to think, oh, this is nothing. I may be scared of that, but the pilots have gone through it over and over again. So finding a seasoned advisor who can guide you on these things will help you in the long run. Having a plan to making sure that you eliminate this. So here's one of the things, Mark, that I tend to see is being left out. Your advisor should be sitting with you quarterly if you are really focused on creating a plan into the future. If he or she is not, please, please reach out to us and let's have a conversation. And the preparation on this will allow you to deal with multiple things that can impact your retirement. And I've told this story several times. My first mutual fund I bought was in April of 2000. I put like $38,000. Within 16 months, I was down to 19. It wasn't a great investment. And if I just looked at it based on that return, I would have panicked and sold. I asked myself, do I need this money? Thank goodness I asked myself that question. The answer was no. So I let it sit and I still own it, Mark. And it's way, way ahead. Now, if I were retired in April of 2000 and put my nest egg in there and I needed money to live on to supplement my Social Security, I am back at work. How do you like that? And so you cannot leave this to chance. This is why I'm connecting that data to making sure your advisor sits with you quarterly.
5: So in that situation, you had 38 grand in your fund, it drops to 19, then you could have done tax loss harvesting and worked out your other accounts, but then you didn't have other accounts, so it didn't matter. Now you got capital gains you got to deal with, Reed. I mean, that's all there is to it. And if you have questions about all of that, you can always talk to Reed. There's no question about it. The markets can get pretty jumpy, and we're going to talk about the emotional side of that Reed talked about. Some of the biggest wealth destroyers are your emotional decisions. But if you want to have a conversation with Reed about your portfolio, what direction should I be? I think there's 11 sectors in the market, and those sectors are never the number one sector year after year after year after year. They move. And if you ever get a chart that says, here's the top, top stocks of 2020, then 2021, 2022, 2023, 2024, 2025, they're always a different top five. There might be one or two that are still in the top five, but typically number one is not number one year after year. 619-489-1981 is the number to talk with Reed. It's a 15-minute strategy call. You can text call to that number. The team will get back and set up that 15-minute time. 619-489-1981. Again, no cost for this. A great opportunity, I think. It's one of the more important phone calls you can make. 619-489-1981. One of the things I always think is so interesting, when you think of 2008 and you thought, you know what? What a great time for me to start Safeguard Investment Advisory Group. We're in the Great Recession. Boy, this sounds like a great time to start a group that's going to be handling people's money. And it was, because then the markets, all you had to do was start your company, and then the market turned in March of 2009, and it kind of never looked back for a while. But you think about 2008, Reed, what happened? They lost, 401ks were coming, 201ks, Leno and Letterman, you would say. So now you're like, holy cow, I'm never going to be able to retire. Fast forward to the year 2020 and 19 and 20, that time frame where COVID popped in and people are like, holy cow, I might be dying. I'm going to retire now. I'm in my 50s. I don't care. I don't know how much time I got left. I'm going to retire. Both of those scenarios are emotion driven decisions, aren't they?
1: They're very emotional. And I understand it because I've dealt with many families over those 2.5 decades. So I can actually understand it. And here's where a good advisor will not only understand you, but make sure that it's based on who you are so that you avoid these emotional decisions. You know, emotional decisions will generally create it to where it costs you money. And so having someone you can communicate with, rely on, advise you, guide you based on your situation is essential. Just yesterday, I met with a couple. They were wanting to know if they could retire next year. I asked them, certain questions to understand their vision. And I explain to them, look, we'll do a detailed analysis. I'll educate you on where you stand so that once you understand exactly how you're positioned, the decisions you are going to make are educated ones, not emotion, not based on someone else's theory. And the one thing the gentleman said to me, he said, Reed, I get all this information and I'm having to dissect all of it. And I said, that is the key. What I'm going to do is I'm going to give you all of the information that's relevant to you and your wife and your family dynamics and how what's important to you. And then you make an educated decision rather than looking across the board, because it will take us months to do everything. And as you're researching all this stuff, the goalpost is being moved because the economy is shifting. So by the time you figure it all out, guess what's happened? It may not be applicable to you. It's moving. And so that's what I do. And I make sure it's around them so that they're not making an emotional decision. That's probably the worst thing you can do. Like in 08, people who sold out in 08 when the markets dropped top to bottom 51%, they said, I'm done. I can't handle this. If you would have done that, the markets followed a 338% gain and you would have lost out. So I don't want that to happen to you, especially in retirement. When the markets are high, guess what you need to do? It doesn't mean you should get out of the markets. Don't try and time it, but you need to make sure you're positioned to take advantage of it moving forward. And that's why you should call, schedule a 15-minute call. I encourage you to do so because this will help you have the tools in place to protect you from the unknown.
5: And that number to do that is 619-489-1981, 619-489-1981. How about this analogy? See if you buy it. So let's say you're up in the mountains or you're on a canyon trail and a mountain lion pops out. That's real fear, right? That'd be real fear if a mountain lion pops out right on you while you're jogging or walking the trails. Now, the market's going up and down and yo-yoing because it was what they do. That would be the acronym of fear, false evidence appearing real. And that's kind of what we do when we look at it. Do you buy that or not?
1: I do. I do buy that because it is something that we have studied over years, but not everyone looks at it the way we do. And then there's the taxation part. There's the income. There's how long we're going to live. So all of those put into this bowl creates uncertainty, which could make a knee-jerk reaction. Let me add something to this. The couple I met with yesterday, they've done really well. Now, does it mean they should stay the course because they've done really well? Not necessarily. Let me give you a scenario. And we show this all the time. There's two brothers who retire 10 years apart. They both have $500,000. They're both withdrawing $20,000 a year just for income. And the only difference is one retires 10 years earlier. And they're both invested in the S&P 500. So we made it simple. Same asset, same investment, same withdrawal. Everything is the same. The only difference is one brother retires 1990, the other brother retires in 2000. The older brother, after 10 years of withdrawals, ends up with $1.3 million. Younger brother sees his older brother doing real well, says, I'm going to follow the exact same path. 10 years go by, he's got $120,000. Now, they're invested the same way. They're withdrawing the same amount. What's the difference? Well, the only difference is that it came down to a four-letter word, and that's luck. One brother retired when the markets were shooting up. The other brother retired when the markets were shooting down. So I'll take luck on the golf course. I won't bet against you on this, Mark, but you know, I'll take one or two lucky shots in every round. But if you were to say to me, come on, Reed, you had that lucky shot on last round. Let's see if you could do that again. I'm not betting my nest egg on it.
5: It's one of the craziest things. We're going to talk more about market volatility when we come back. But you do have that opportunity for that 15-minute strategy call with Reed, especially when it comes to your portfolio. I mean, there are people that think they're smarter than the markets, and some are, I suppose, but very few of us can do that. I think Warren Buffett said, when others are fearful, be greedy. When others are greedy, be fearful. That's not a bad thing to look at. 619-489-1981 to talk with Reed. 619-489-1981. 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
2: Crazy, but it came back real fast. But that was not an 07 to 09 Great Recession, because COVID was an outside source that caused the markets to drop. The 07 to 09, or the dot-com bubble bursting in 2000 to 2002, and the Great Recession, those were things inside the financial world that caused the markets to drop. They don't bounce back as fast, but if the markets go down one day, it's not unlike them to come back the next day, is it?
3: No. And so let's talk about this COVID one. It was the fastest in U.S. history. It was actually faster than during the Depression. And think of the Depression, where unemployment was 27%. No FDIC insurance. I mean, I studied the Depression just because I was really curious as to trying to imagine my life during those times and how fear was instilled. And banks were shutting their doors, food lines, all of this stuff. So during COVID, we lost 30+% in 30 days. So what people tried to do, and actually hedge funds tried to time it. And by the time they got in, because it shot up so fast, it was too late. So there were firms who were trying to raise money and buy into the markets. But by the time they bought into the markets, it was too late because it shot up so quickly. Now, that is one of the reasons is people just, of course, COVID, unknown, panic, sell, get out of the markets and everything else. The world's coming to an end. So you cannot be in that position, which is why you should have a buffered portfolio. In our 2008, when we had that recession, that took some time because we had a financial collapse and banks and institutions were shutting their doors because deregulation and derivatives and everything else. Very different time. That was real recession. We had unemployment hitting 14%. And then the dot-com burst. When that happened, that was the bubble. And the fear is, for those of you who are watching AI, is this going to be a bubble like the dot-com? I'm not saying it is. I'm not saying it's not. But I am saying you should be prepared just in the event that it is. So I wouldn't gamble on this one.
2: So what are the interesting things, I think, and I'm assuming, I don't know, you've been to the New York Stock Exchange?
3: Yeah, I have.
2: I figured you had. So you think back to the, I don't know, the 70s and 80s, where they would, you know, pull the piece of paper out and go buy, buy, sell, sell, whatever. It was not computer generated like it is now. Times, it goes so much faster because of the computers. Isn't it different?
3: Very different. Information travels very quickly. Trades are done by computers, and there's computers that are trading in between your trade to get what they call a spread. So there are spreads happening. And so there's a lot of different things. And for those people who understand how, you know, options work, and there's different approaches to this where you can short the stock, you know, so there's a lot of complications to this. This is where volatility can hurt you if you are not able to understand how this can impact you into the future. This is why it's essential that you're dealing with an advisor who's looking at multiple areas, not just one. So if you have a bad market and then you miss the days that come up because you made a bad move, it's going to be very difficult for you to catch up. And then here's the other thing. There is fear, and then there's greed that could cloud your judgment. And so I want to make sure that everyone is understanding how the terrain looks way down the road, not just from the stock market portfolio, but their lifestyle, taxation, where they generate their income. That couple, the wife asked me yesterday, she said, where would we pull money from if we retired? And that's a great question. Their advice.

0: Azure's never covered it with them. And so when I do have the analysis and I cover it with them, they're going to know exactly where to take it from, so that when markets are compressed, they're taking advantage of it. Mark, that is what I call a true plan customized for them, as opposed to a boilerplate plan, a one-size-fits-all that's just across the board.
1: So if you'd like to have that conversation with Reid, kind of try to figure out where you are. Are you doing what Reid is talking about? Do you understand what he's talking about? If you're me, you're like, I don't know. Do what you think is right, Reid. That's where I am. But a lot of you are a lot smarter than me, that's for sure. 619-489-1981, again, is the number to chat with Reid. 15-minute strategy call. It's a great opportunity for you. You got some questions? You have some concerns? Just pick up the phone. It's 15 minutes. Everybody's got 15 minutes, I think, to better themselves. 619-489-1981. And you mentioned shorting the markets. And 2015 was the movie The Big Short. I imagine you watched that.
0: I did. I remember watching it.
1: It was Christian Bale, Steve Carell, Ryan Gosling, and Brad Pitt. Now, at the end of the movie, they put up numbers. And it's kind of when you see historical movies, they always say, you know, Abraham Lincoln got shot here by this, whatever. I mean, those kind of things. They always have the little things at the end. Well, The Big Short, it said this: $5 trillion in losses, 8 million lost jobs, 6 million lost homes from The Big Short. And they saw it coming, and they were trying to kind of win the game. It's kind of what you were talking about, didn't it?
0: Yeah, shorting is a, and there's someone who's shorting Palantir stock, and they're all upset because of it. So they're playing a similar game right now, and that could drive your stocks down, and it could impact your retirement. Yeah, so there's people who are betting against the stock market.
1: What was now, the GameStop thing?
0: So I want you to think of how you can drive that stock up, right? So the more people who buy GameStop, right, it will drive it, the stock up. So the people who are shorting the stock, betting against it, is going to take a big loss. So let's talk about shorting. I'll try and explain it. It's not easy to do on the radio, but let's kind of explain.
1: Okay.
0: Let's say you own GameStop stock and you own 10 shares. And they're trading at $20 a share. I'm betting that it's going to go down in value. You're betting, because you're holding on to the stock, that it's going to go up because you own the stock. What the brokerage firm is going to do is, I'm going to borrow those 10 shares from you. And I'm saying that that stock is going to go down to $5 a share. So I'm borrowing them from you. When the stock drops to $5 a share, let's just say, I'm buying them back at, right? I'm selling the stock at 20 because I borrowed them from you. I'm buying the stock back at $5 and I'm just placing it back in your account. So I got the profit on the $15 as it dropped. So that's how it's happening. So what you wouldn't know that it's being borrowed. I just have to replenish that stock back, the 10 shares, if the stock went down. And so that's what's happening with brokerage firms. They're borrowing and people are betting that the stock is going to go down, or they're maybe betting that the stock is going to go up. So there's a lot of these transactions that are happening that could move the markets. How does that impact someone in retirement? Well, if everyone is selling, I'm not saying they will, or like what happened in COVID, how does one react if they're about to retire? Make sure you have a customized plan. You can deal with this. And then make sure your advisor is sitting with you quarterly. If he or she is sitting with you quarterly, and they're not just showing you what happened in the past, but they're discussing future, which is what we call a strategy meeting, how you should view things, what the potential pitfalls are, then you're constantly making educated decisions. Of course, you're going to talk about the past, but forward is what I'm focused in on. And that's what we do for people approaching retirement.
1: So obviously, there's a lot of cynical people in the world. And you're on the West Coast trying to help your clients at Safeguard Investment Advisory Group put their money in the right place for them, whether it's a lot of risk, very little risk. It depends on whom you're sitting down with and what they need. They need more growth. They need more protection. It depends, right? But the East Coast is where the Wall Street Stock Exchange is. Is there any way that they can really, do they really do that where they buy and sell and they try to move the market?
0: Absolutely. Now, it's very hard to do, right? But there are scenarios where years ago there was someone in his, I think it was like in a basement of his parents' house. He had this software that the markets moved 1,000 points in 5 minutes, right? And so there's certain things that could happen that could impact you. And people who had they had stop losses, they got hammered. I mean, absolutely hammered. Most important thing that you do is, whether it's a movement like COVID or it's a recession like the 08 or somewhere in between, you've got a game plan to absorb and deal with it. And then you take advantage of it when markets move against you. Look, I would love it if I could just say, hey, Mark, listen, we can all put our money in the markets and it goes up. We'd all have a yacht at the same time.
1: Right.
0: And a private jet and everything else. We can line the private jet on the yacht, right? What do I say? Helicopter. So that's not reality. So anyone who tells you they've got an algorithm, or if you take this pill, you'll lose 50 pounds in 2 months and you can eat pizza and French fries all day long. You know, we all know when it sounds too good to be true, it really is. So you want a no-nonsense approach. You want tax planning. You want to have income planning. You want to make sure the advisor is sitting with you quarterly, covering a strategy meeting, always thinking ahead. That's the advice you want, so that it's slow and steady, consistent growth, and you're taking advantage of movement as it happens.
1: If you would like to sit down with the Safeguard Investment Advisor Group and walk through the big picture blueprint that's going to give you some direction and clarity, obviously, into your situation, income, investment, taxes, healthcare, legacy planning, you can certainly do that. You can call 619-489-1981 and say, hey, I want to come in and sit down with the team. I need a retirement plan. But if you just want to have the 15-minute strategy call, which is a great thing, great option to have that 15-minute strategy call with Reed, just call the same number and say, hey, I'd love to talk with Reed. I got some questions. 619-489-1981. 619-489-1981. You can text call to that number as well, and the team will get back to you. 619-489-1981. Back to wrap it all up on the Big Picture Retirement Show with Reed Abedin of Safeguard Investment Advisor Group right after this.
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1: 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We're going to finish up with the mailbag. Mailbag's always kind of fun. We throw this in every once in a while, and maybe it's people that have come in and they go, wow, that's a great question. We got to write that one down. Or the events they put on, seminar or what have you. Somebody's got this question, or somebody just sends in a question. Hey, they call Reed and say, I got this question. He's like, that's a great question. We're going to use it on the radio show. So that's where these questions are kind of all over the place. There's no topic, no theme to them, but it is a neat opportunity. So our first question comes from Nicole in Riverside County. And I will say this, I say this all the time when we do this. If you really want an answer, then Reed and the team need to have more information. So like Nicole, we don't know how old she is or her husband is. We don't know their income needs. We don't know their situation, health. Well, we don't know all of that. That's what Reed would have to know to actually give you a complete answer. But he does a great job ballparking these for you. So, but if you do want to talk with him, it's 619-489-1981. It's 951-596-5566. All right, you ready to tackle some of these, Reed? Nicole, Riverside County. Reed, my husband has been laid off after more than 30 years of factory work. We had a good amount of money saved in our emergency fund, so we didn't need to panic immediately. And I think we're fine financially if you just go ahead and retire, but I don't think it will mentally be the right choice right now. What do you think we should do?
0: So if you're not ready for retiring, maybe you ought to consider for your husband is to work part-time somewhere and go slow in that manner. Make sure you have your portfolio reviewed and to use some of your interest to supplement the income loss from the being laid off. So we would assess your income, your expenses, what you generally spend on trips or things that you like to do for fun. And then we factor in when you're going to retire, Nicole. And then we look at Social Security when it kicks in down the road. We factor in inflation, taxation. And then we look for ways to make sure that you are continuing to do conversions if you're a candidate for it. Since the income levels have dropped, you may have an opportunity for conversions without raising your taxes, which will protect your future. So without knowing all your situation, that's where I would say we would start. Then we would delve into the efficiency or if you have inefficient positions by making sure you don't have overlap in the portfolio so you're not taking on too much risk in case market downturns since your husband went part-time. And to make sure that these components are working together. So we educate you on that step. And then we look at if we need to make some adjustments moving forward.
1: Do you ever take clients and have them try? So let's say somebody, while they're working, making 10 grand a month, they're bringing home 10 grand. But they're like, you know, in retirement, we don't have as many assets. We don't have the jobs anymore. Don't have a pension. It looks like we're going to have about 6,000. But I think that's plenty. You say, okay, we'll see if you can live on that for a month or two. Do you ever do that?
0: Yeah, I mean, we've done that before. Realistic. So while they were working, we always look at kind of, does someone have a bunch of savings? And if they do, then it reflects the 6,000, right? Because they've got a bunch of savings. But if they were getting 10,000 a month and they have very little savings and they say, well, we could do with six, I would
1: question that.
0: Yeah. It's not that the person's desire is wrong. It is it really realistic?
1: Right.
0: And so I live in this world where I can't just assume anything. So I always have connecting data points for the same conclusion. And I look at everything like a chessboard and the math that factors in. So I've heard people tell me that. And then I would say, well, how come you don't have, if you don't mind me asking, where the savings? Well, we spent it. So you do spend more than six. Is this realistic?
1: I think, Nicole, too, because you said, I think we're fine financially for your retires, but mentally we're not sure that's the right choice because you're not sure. Would that change your mind if you went and talked with Reed and he said, you guys are good to go. You can retire if you want to. That goes from thinking to knowing. That's a pretty big difference. 619-489-1981. Nicole, again, just call Reed, have a conversation. 619-489-1981. And after you do so, then maybe you bring your husband in. There you go. You're on your way. All right, next question. Comes from Lori in Escondido. Reed, I inherited an IRA from my father a few months ago, but I have no idea what to do with it. Where do I start? What if, give us two scenarios here. Lori inherited the IRA back in 2018. That is a much different time to inherit an IRA than it is in 2026, is it not?
0: So if this was prior to 2020, we would tell you to stretch it for the rest of your life, invest it a certain way based on your circumstance. Today, your options have shrunk a little bit. Now, you could still do it technically a stretch IRA, but but you're depending on how old your dad was when he passed, I'm sorry to hear that. If he was in RMD mode, you're going to have to take money out every single year. If he died prior to the age of 73 and he did not have RMDs at the time he passed, you will not have a required minimum distribution, but you can cash it or stretch it for 10 years. So I am not implying you should do one of these, because this is a formula that should be customized. I have seen people do the wrong move and it's created disasters. So I would ask you to do this. Look at your income. Look at when you're going to retire. Are you in a high income tax bracket, low? What you're expecting when you retire to make the decision here. Then if you have required minimum distributions and that you don't need the money, I would, since you're going to pay the tax on this money, most people will turn around and invest it. I say, don't do that yet. Consider using that portion of the money to do Roth conversions. Because if you turn around and invest that money that's required minimum distributions and it grows and you sell, you're going to have to pay tax. If you use that money to funnel more of your IRA to Roth, that is never going to be taxed again. But there's multiple steps that we would need to take to get to that conclusion.
1: Yeah, this is one of the examples I started talking about at the start. There's a lot more information needed for Reed to give you the actual answer. That's why, Lori, great opportunity to talk with Reed. 619-489-1981. 619-489-1981. All right, next question comes from Ron in San Diego. He says, Reed, we are honestly not planning to leave much of an inheritance to our kids after paying for braces, college cars, weddings, times three. I feel like that should be enough. If we don't plan to leave a big inheritance and we have a good amount saved already, is there anything else we might want to consider including in our plan?
0: Is there something you should be thinking since you're planning on spending it all? I would caution you on that term of overspending. I'm not saying don't spend, and I'm not saying change the focal point to leaving inheritance. My wife and I's vision is very similar to yours in that we love our kids. They'll get what they get when we're done using it. So that's how I've kind of categorized that. However, the reality is I'm not going to overspend. I'm going to spend within my means and do things with my investment. So yes, there is things you can do to allow you to continue to spend. A, have a balanced portfolio. Making sure you have a buffered portfolio so that you can allow your growth to do what it's supposed to. B, make sure your tax planning is done, because if that's the case, you will have more money for you guys to enjoy. And again, it will allow you to preserve more assets to pass on to the kids. Now, and then the other one is you need to make sure that you are understanding the step up in base. The kids are going to get assets with a full step up tax-free. You need to understand that part. And then also making sure, because you have the buffered portfolio, because you're doing the growth, great way to continue this.
1: So again, a great opportunity for anybody that has any questions just to talk with Reed. You have that opportunity every week on this program, a 15-minute strategy call with Reed. It is 619-489-1981, 619-489-1981. Again, there is no cost to you whatsoever, no obligation, no pressure. Just a great opportunity, I think, to get some clarity into your situation. Got some questions, got some concerns? Give Reed a call. Pretty simple. All right, Reed, always a pleasure. 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
9: 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The Answer.
10: News this hour from Town Hall. I'm John Scott. President Trump held a White House Situation Room meeting with his advisors as he looks to make a final determination on moving forward with the deal to extend the Iran ceasefire. Speaking to reporters Thursday night, Vice President J.D. Vance said special needs still need to be worked out as U.S. and Iranian negotiators work to reach an agreement to end the war.
11: There are a lot of details to work out, but what I mean is I think we're making progress. We're getting to a point where we could potentially sit down and settle these issues, but that requires us to make a little bit more progress. I can't guarantee that we're going to get there, but right now I feel pretty good about it.
10: Iran says the agreement has not been finalized either. 5 people dead, several others injured. In a work zone crash along a busy interstate south of Washington, D.C.
12: State police say a bus slammed into a half dozen vehicles that were slowing for the southbound work zone along Interstate 95 in Northern Virginia early Friday morning. All of the victims were in vehicles hit by the bus. 34 people were sent to the hospital.
10: That's correspondent Rich Thomason. Louisiana Republicans passing on a new gerrymander on Friday that will eliminate one of the state's 2 Democratic majority black House districts ahead of the midterms. We have correspondent Laura Witters.
13: This is considered a major win for Louisiana Governor Republican Jeff Landry and for President Trump, who is looking to keep the Republican majority in the House and Senate this fall. Now, the district of Democrat Congressman Cleo Fields has been completely erased in this new map configuration. Democrat Congressman Troy Carter's blue-leaning district has been redrawn to mostly mirror the seat he won back in 2022.
10: In health news, cigarette smoking rate among U.S. adults dropped to another all-time low last year. The CDC says
14: Only about 1 in 11 adults were current smokers. More on these stories from townhall.com.
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19: This is John Katzimatidis, the Cat's Corner. Well, I remember the movie Mr. Smith Goes to Washington. What happened? We have too many politicians in Washington that know nothing about business. Why? We need more common sense in Washington. Whether we're talking about the federal government, state government, you need common sense. 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Doctors, lawyers, accountants, professionals, business people, and blue-collar workers. And that's the only way we can come out with common sense. Putting on taxes and regulations without knowledge of what happens. Some of the states are not doing a good job. All they do is raise taxes. And then when they need more money, they tax the taxes. I mean, you got to laugh about it, but it's happening. We need people that have common sense, a balance of power in all our legislative functions to be able to operate our country, our states, our cities more efficiently. This is John Katzimatidis, the Cat's Corner.
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26: Former Attorney General Pam Bondi was dragged before House Oversight today to answer questions about the Epstein files. This is the DOJ that released mounds of documents. And how did any DOJ stop any victim of abuse from coming forward? Stop this charade of an attempted takedown of an innocent President Donald Trump or seeking your 15 minutes of political fame.
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28: I'd be in charge for a while.
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31: Larry Elder here, the sage from South Central, the Prince of Pico Union, the czar of common sense, the great Eldersky, Don Lorenzo. Welcome to the program. No Victor Crest allowed because we've got a country to save.

0: With SRN News, I'm John Scott. President Trump held a White House Situation Room meeting as he looks to make a final determination on moving forward with the deal to extend the Iran ceasefire. Iran says the agreement has not been finalized. Louisiana lawmakers passing a new congressional map to pick up a Republican seat while leaving the state with one of its two majority Black House districts.
1: The map approved Friday is designed to give Louisiana a 5-to-1 split in Republicans' favor. The U.S. Supreme Court last month struck down one of the state's majority Black districts as an illegal racial gerrymander, weakening the landmark 1965 Federal Voting Rights Act. That decision intensified a national battle over partisan redistricting, fueled by President Donald Trump's efforts to protect the GOP's slim House majority in this year's midterm elections. Republican Governor Jeff Landry is expected to sign the measure. Bernie Bennett reporting.
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9: SAGE 888-971-7243. I am Larry Elder. We are Salem News Channel. Isn't it interesting how Donald Trump is being accused of being vindictive and of using the DOJ to retaliate against his enemies, yet brought no charge against Hillary Clinton over the violation of the Espionage Act, which she clearly violated. Brought no charge against her for the fake Steele dossier that she paid for which she was, as I said earlier, fined by the FEC. I'm going to read you the paragraph again. That's probably the most in-your-face paragraph by the senior legal analyst, Eli Honig, about the charge brought against Trump by Alvin Bragg. Quote, "The charges against Trump are obscure and nearly entirely unprecedented. In fact, no state prosecutor in New York or Wyoming or anywhere has ever charged federal election laws as a direct or predicate state crime against anyone for anything. None. Ever. Even putting aside the specifics of the election law, the Manhattan DA itself almost never brings any case in which falsification of business records is the only charge," end of quote. Now, you might ask the two Davids, intelligent guys, how did they not know that there was a lot of criticism about this basis for this case from the left? I'll tell you why. You're not going to get it on ABC, NBC, CBS, which a lot of older people still get their primary news source from. But most Americans get their primary news source from the feeds on their phones. Microsoft, Apple, Google, Yahoo, YouTube, and TikTok. So I went on AI, I posted the article I just read you, and I asked, out of the primary news feeds I just now mentioned, how many of them use this story and send it out? And here's the answer I got. As far as Google is concerned, it said, there's no way to determine how prominently Google surfaced it or how many users used it. As far as Apple, whether Apple's algorithm featured it is not publicly disclosed. Yahoo News, quote, "I found no evidence that this particular Honig article was republished as a Yahoo News article." Microsoft Aggregates, "No public data showing how widely it was pushed." TikTok, "No reliable public data showing TikTok's algorithm

0: With SRN News, I'm John Scott. Tensions still high in the Middle East, even after word that a deal with the U.S. may have been reached, something Iran did not immediately confirm.
1: As ceasefire talks between the U.S. and Iran drag on, the truce has come under another test. The U.S. has carried out a series of strikes on Iranian targets this week, most recently on Wednesday night. It says these strikes are in response to Iranian threats. In the latest incident, Kuwait says it was attacked by Iranian missiles and drones. Iran confirms that it launched a fresh attack in the region. It says this is in response to American aggression. Now, these clashes have not caused the ceasefire to collapse, but they have left the Middle East on edge.
0: Correspondent Joe Fetterman. In Louisiana, lawmakers have passed a new congressional map to pick up a Republican seat while leaving the state with one of its two majority Black House districts. Governor Landry expected to sign the measure. This is SRN News.
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4: Stocks in today narrowly higher, up 0.25% on average, ending a two-month, nine-week sprint to record levels, with market up 5% in May, 10.7% for the year. Epic hope chips away on epic frustration. The economy does much better than expected. Inflation pretty much contained by oil and energy costs, and that's down 23% from the peak, reflecting all of this. AI and data stations still lead the way. NVIDIA to spend $6.2 billion on photonics to ease AI electric power demand, well, hopefully. IBM up 33 points to spend $10 billion on quantum computing. Dell Computer up 104, 33%. Bill Holland with the answer on Wall Street.
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0: 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Eldorado's Let Larry Know What's On Your Mind.
1: Larry, there's two or three things I would like to know. Where does all this hatred for Donald Trump come from? And I was just watching Gavin Newsom, and you stopping the film and talking about it. And he said that Joe Biden delivered. Joe Biden did deliver. Delivered all that fraud. Delivered all that fraud. He was right in there amongst it. They all lined their pockets. But I'd just like to know where all this hatred for Trump comes from. Really, it's harmful. It's sickening. But anyway, say something about it. Just tell me. I really want to know. I've asked Dr. Google, you know, why is there so much hatred? Thanks, Larry. Have a great night. Bye.
2: 888-971-SAGE, 888-971-7243. I am Larry Elder. We are Salem News Channel. We could spend the entire show talking about the hatred of Donald Trump and the source of that hatred. Bottom line is that there is a sickness in this country. The rational people cannot think rationally. I've told you about my friend of over 40 years, one of the smartest persons I know, got a perfect score on his SAT, close to a perfect score on his LSAT, law school aptitude test. He has a son with special needs, and he's convinced Donald Trump, quote, mocked a disabled reporter. I want to go over it again, but I told him no, he didn't. He mocked the reporter's perceived retreat from the story and the gesture that Trump used to mock this reporter who does have a disability, the same gesture he uses to mock himself, to mock an able-bodied general. I mentioned that the website called Catholics for Trump, the number for Trump, is still up there with a bunch of video of Trump using that gesture to mock various people. By the way, the reporter in question who allegedly was mocked never said he mocked me. It didn't matter. Now, we're going to have Scott Bessent, top of the hour, next hour. Here's what he said about uncovering who's funding Antifa, number 20.
3: In the red.
4: Thank you. Reagan Reyes from the Daily Caller. I want to ask you about Antifa. In October, the Treasury Department started working with the FBI to investigate who's funding Antifa. Can you give us an update on that investigation? How close are you guys finding out who's funding Antifa?
3: It is ongoing. We made substantial progress, and I think in the weeks and months ahead, we're going to have a lot to report. One thing that did go the underreported that I would point out to all of you is the IRS is now giving guidance on the Form 990, which nonprofits they have to file, and we are going to encourage or demand that nonprofits know their grant recipients. So if a grant recipient is violent, if they are suppressing people's rights, then you are responsible for that. And I think that's a very good first step.
2: Scott Bessent will be up in just a few minutes. 888-971-SAGE. Do not leave town.
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9: Welcome to Seculo for this Friday. We appreciate everyone joining us right now. 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I'd love to hear from you today. Again, 1-800-684-3110. Get your voice heard on the air. We are covering a breaking news item. And when we say breaking, we mean it was breaking. We had a different show planned. And in the last second, President Trump put out a statement on Truth Social that kind of changed everything of what we're going to be talking about today as well. As we will still talk a little bit later on with Rick Grinnell about the tightening race in Los Angeles, but this is the current breaking news item right now. As we know, President Trump has entered the Situation Room. A statement came out. We'll read it to you. It says, Iran must agree. Then again, this again came out less than or just about an hour ago. Iran must agree that they will never have a nuclear weapon or bomb. The Hormuz Strait must be immediately open. No tolls for unrestricted shipping traffic in both directions. All water mine bombs, if any, will be terminated. We have removed through detonation numerous such mines. It goes on and on. But more importantly, they have been called in to the Situation Room right now. It goes, other items of far less importance have already been agreed to. Again, this is essentially saying that all nukes have to be destroyed. I'll be meeting now in the Situation Room to make a final determination. Thank you for your attention to this matter. President Trump using the term final determination. I think this is a big moment once again.
10: This is what we talked about to some degree yesterday, how there were reports from Axios and others picked it up throughout the day that the parties that were negotiating, the Iranians and the U.S., had agreed to this memorandum of understanding. And what we even said yesterday is it is up to President Trump. He mentioned that, you know, he would make a decision in a few days based off what they had negotiated out. It appears now that this meeting is happening in the Situation Room with his national security team to make a final decision about that agreement. We talked about it yesterday. I want to get your phone calls. If the president is weighing the options right now, how do you feel about this? And we'll get into more of what he said in that post of things that are the demands from the United States and what we think. Will that be in this memorandum of understanding that is the baseline that they negotiate out into a final agreement?
9: Yeah.
10: Or is that what we still have to negotiate? Give us a call, 1-800-684-3110. But this is happening in real time, Logan. If you look at the news channels, it says that they are meeting right now in the Situation Room. Yeah. They're awaiting an update. This is happening, folks, as we are live today.
9: One of the statements in this, or one of the passages in the statement, says ships caught in the strait due to our amazing and unprecedented naval blockade, which will now be lifted, may start the process of heading home. Say hello to your wives, husbands, parents, and families from me, from your favorite president. Again, a little humor there, but realistically, this is what probably needs to be happening. We know the economy has taken a pretty big hit. President Trump knows there needs to be some changes, some movement happening. So maybe, again, sometimes it feels like this show can be on repeat because it feels like we're close to a deal.